0: Hello, everybody. How are you doing? I hope you're having a good time. That was just Phoebe Bridgers' Lost Boys, which is a single off of her newest album, Lost Weekend, which just dropped, I think, last Thursday.
1: Friday
0: at midnight. Yes, so it was a Friday midnight drop. Some crazy stuff on this album. This album's great. We've listened to this album probably, like, two or three times at this point.
1: I've listened to it every day.
0: You listen to it every day?
2: I've listened to it every single day since it came out.
0: Yeah. There's been some really big standouts for me from this album. I think very much Kill Me, which is the next track on this album, very much is a standout for me. As well as, I may be a little bit... Oh, wait, As Above was really good off of this as well.
2: As Above's great, so is Haunted, so yes. Is Bobby, so is Liberty Tree, so is Still Standing.
0: Yeah, and I may be a bit biased because it has Cameron Winter duetting on the track, but...
2: Lost Weekend
0: I can't
2: Reprise
0: wait.
2: Killed me.
0: Lost Weekend Reprise is amazing. I gave that one like nearly a 9. I can't wait. I gave like a 9.7 because it has Cameron Winter on it, and I can't wait to play that later. But yeah, what do you think? Do you think we should do The End or Kill Me first? As in like a good back and forth?
2: The End.
0: From Notes on a Conditional Forum?
2: Oh, no, just stick with Phoebe.
0: Okay, I'll play Phoebe for maybe a song or two more, and then we'll see how it goes. This next track is Kill Me. Off of Lost Weekend, once again, just dropped within, like, the past 5 days. It's crazy stuff. You should check it out if you're a Phoebe Bridgers fan, if you're a Boy Genius fan, if you're a Geese fan, if you're a Black Country New Road fan.
2: Jack Antonoff fan. Alex G fan.
0: Bo Burnham fan. If you're among us there. But, it's some great stuff. I think this is the first Phoebe full Phoebe album I sat with. I sat with the Winter EP before and a couple of her singles and some stuff from Boy Genius, but never like fully.
2: Oh, I've been here since the beginning.
0: Yeah. You're going to see her live.
2: October 2nd.
0: Yes, with my sister.
2: Yeah.
0: Oh my goodness. You guys
2: She's
0: are gonna
2: the one who got the tickets.
0: You guys
2: actually.
0: Are gonna ball
2: Shout
0: your
2: out
0: eyes.
2: Isabel.
0: Out. But yeah, I hope you guys also have the same feelings when we play the rest of this album. We're playing a lot of it for this show. Yeah. Hopefully you don't cry too much. But if you do, let us know. Call or text at 519-661-3600. Once again, that is 519-661-3600. This next song is Kill Me off of Phoebe Bridgers' Lost Weekend. Let's let it ride. Whoopee!

Apologies, it did the second track and not the third track on the CD. That is my fault. That was supposed to be a really good transition. And it played the F word twice. I don't know how that happened. I'm so sorry. Hope you guys enjoy. That was a very bad vibe change. Sorry, the CD was...

0: That was supposed to be the nice, peaceful song you heard as we transitioned into the next part of this. I'm so embarrassed. Next, we have... We're going back to Phoebe Bridgers. What just played was the 1975's The End. And before that was Radiohead's How to Disappear Completely. But we are going to transition back into Phoebe Bridgers here as we play the last two tracks off of Side A, which is, I believe, The Governor's Waltz and Bobby. Now, I see somebody's ready to pipe in. What's up? What's up? You have something to say?
1: Were you going to talk about The Governor's Waltz and Bobby, or?
0: Yeah, dude, if you want to get, you're the lore keeper here.
1: I'm not the lore keeper.
0: You're the one who has the Phoebe Bridgers lore.
1: Well, The Governor's Waltz is about Gracie Abrams, who, if you guys didn't know, Phoebe Bridgers and actor Paul Mescal were engaged, soon to be married even, and then he cheated on her and they broke up, and then he got with Gracie Abrams. Now, the crazy thing about that is that Gracie is a really, really, really big imitator, and I love them both. I'm not trying to diss, but she did take Phoebe Bridgers' exact bedspread setup and then used that on stage while she was touring. So this song kind of talks about that a little bit. And then Bobby is about Bo Burnham and how much Phoebe loves Bo Burnham. And Phoebe, same. I also love Bo Burnham.
0: There's also an F word in that song that I will cut out. It's only one.
1: And it's only on the physical release. So I got the vinyl the day after it came out. But on the digital, they changed the lyric to...
2: You got it the day it came out.
1: Oh, I guess I did.
2: Yeah, you got it the day it came
1: out. I got it the day it came out. In the physical release, it says, "A thing in a box, I don't F word anymore." But in the digital release, it's a thing in a box I don't touch anymore. So a lot of people are going, oh my God, is it an engagement ring? Is it about her engagement ring with Paul Mescal? Is it a gun? No, it's something else.
0: Yeah. With that, Governor Waltz, which is the one about Paul Mescal and their relationship.
1: And Gracie Abrams.
0: All right, we'll let it ride. I'll be back.

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1: Look up! In the sky! Is it a plane? No! It's a flying saucer! A UFO!
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0: Hello, everybody. How are you doing? Just wanted to pop in again. It's been a hot minute. Once again, I'm your host of today's show, Andrew Spice. For the show, The Spice Rack, where we look at oddities, rarities, odds and ends, hidden gems, bips and babs. You know the business. I'm surprised I didn't say it at the beginning of the show. We were too busy talking about Phoebe Bridgers. But we're still on that Phoebe Bridgers grind today. We're still enjoying it quite a bit. What you just heard was Cobra by Geese, and before that was Liberty Trees by Phoebe Bridgers. And before that was Getting Killed by Geese. Now we're gonna transition into just not really transition. We're gonna be playing a song off of Burton Cummings' "Up Close and Alone" because we're in a very singer-songwritery side of this album or of this show, and so I felt like it would be a good time to put in some Burton Cummings because he's very singer-songwritery, got a little bit of folk in his vibes, but yeah. Of course, if you want to tell me how today's show's going, how you're liking it, how you're feeling, how you're doing, you can call or text at 519-661-3600. Once again, that is 519-661-3600. Let's let Burton Cummings ride. I hope you guys enjoy it.
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4: Hello, everybody. How are you doing? This is The Spice Rack with your host, Andrew Spice, where we look at oddities, rarities, odds and ends, and hidden gems of the Radio Western Vinyl Vault. Once again, we are having a bit of a special day, as I've picked up a couple of new albums, one of which was Phoebe Bridgers, which we listened to, Phoebe Bridgers' Lost Weekend, that we listened to for the first half of the show. The other half we have for is more and more upbeat, more zany, as we normally have it on today's show. Angine de Poitrine, I picked up an album by them recently, Volume 2, their most recent album, and we're going to play some for you guys today, as we are having a lot of fun.
5: Oh, for Anjin?
4: Yeah, for Anjin. Yeah.
5: I picked it up.
4: Yeah. You picked it up for me. Yeah, but we're going to be playing it. Yeah. So that's why we based today's show around sort of the two albums that we picked up for today. But yeah, we're going to start with Fabienk off of their new album, Volume 2. You might have heard this on, what was it, KRZW, whatever they were on. But yeah, I hope you enjoy. Angine de Poitrine. Let's let it ride.

Hello, guys. How are you doing? Just wanted to pop in again, say hello, tell you can call or text at 519-661-3600. What you just listened to was Mata Ziopeo. Before that was Terra by Jordy Greep. We're about to go back into Jordy Greep for this next song, which will be Walk Up. And I think I might play Through a War. We'll see. I'll probably play Sarniez first, just to be safe, so that I get my Canadian for today's show. Because we love Canadian music, especially Angine de Poitrine. That's why I picked them up. That's why I bought from them. They're great. But yeah, Walk Up. Hope you guys enjoy the Walk Up. All right, let's go to red. Call or text at 519-661-3600. Once again, that is 519-661-3600.

0: 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All right.
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0: Hello, everybody. That was just Demoto by Geese. And I'll give you a quick rundown of the songs before that. We had Laughing by Burton Cummings, and then Through a War before the ad break by Jordi Greep, and I believe also Sarnies by Angie Dupuis-Tren. We were doing a bit of a palate cleanser before. I'm actually not sure if we're going to be doing any more Angie. We might do one more, just because these songs are rather long, and we need to fit a little bit more Canadian stuff in that time. Even though they are Canadian, it's just, you know, I could play two or three Burton Cummings songs to their one, but yeah. So we're doing a little bit more cooled down after that very energetic, hectic, hyper 30 minutes that we had. I hope you guys are enjoying. Once again, you could call or text at 519-661-3600. I'll talk maybe one more time before we go, but if I don't see you guys, I hope you guys have a great rest of your night. I'm sure I'll say hi before I go, but next we have Gordon Lightfoot Does Maggie May, followed by, I believe, I'm either going to do Undone or I Will Play a Rhapsody. Probably I Will Play a Rhapsody. And then we'll see how we feel, how funky we can make it. But hope you guys enjoy Gordon Lightfoot Does Maggie May by Burton Cummings.
1: Call this If Gordon Lightfoot's Favorite Singer Were Rod Stewart. There are many ifs that preface this scenario. If you were walking through Rosedale, past Gordon's huge pretentious mansion, and if the window were open about this wide, and if Gordon had just been listening to the stereo, and if on the stereo had been a disc of his favorite artist, and if that artist were Rod Stewart, and if he had been inspired by the listening, you might hear something that sounded vaguely like this. Only if Gordon Lightfoot's favorite singer were Rod Stewart.

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I still like singing this, and I hope you enjoy this.

Hello, everybody. Welcome back. 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I hope you've been having a good time. We're going to be playing a couple more songs, although I think this is going to be the last time I talk, as we have only 10 minutes left in today's show. And you know what? I think I'm going to have to play Break It To Him Gently. I mean, it's like the Burton Cummings song. Break it to him gently when you tell my mom and dad. When you tell my baby sister. What is it? Give the best that I have. I can't remember that part, but Burton D. I'm gonna let it. That boy's wild and mad. Break it to him when you tell him that I won't be coming home. Okay, I'm gonna play it out. I'm gonna play it out. I'm gonna play it out. I'm gonna play it out.

0: All right. See you, everybody. Hope you have a wonderful night. I'm going to hit you with ad breaks now. This has been Andrew Spice of the Spice Rack. Bye-bye.
1: Western was...
2: Western, the, yeah. Because okay, like, Western was the name of the university that I went to, the University of Western Ontario. Yes!
1: No one's sure ever heard of that in their lifetime. No. Not you, Western Ontario.
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5: 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I'm Alex with your daily news update for Monday, August 17th. In campus news, Western student Isis So received a Canadian Medical Hall of Fame award last week. The award-winning student from the Schulich School of Medicine and Dentistry was among 15 recipients recognized for leadership, communication, and advancing medical knowledge. In Mustang sports, two Mustangs won medals for Team Canada at last week's FISU World University Rowing Championships on home water at London's Fanshawe Lake. Oliver Baker and Aidan Hembruff took bronze in the men's four final on Saturday, finishing with a time of 6 minutes, 11 seconds, and 32 hundredths of a second. Western alum and current UBC Thunderbird Gabby Yarema finished fourth in the women's single sculls in 7 minutes, 53 seconds, and 99 hundredths of a second. The men's and women's eight, featuring siblings Kyland and Kira Mills-Williams, also finished just outside of a podium spot, getting the fourth spot in each final race. Danielle Hart earned a fourth place finish as well in the women's 4B final in 7 minutes, 18 seconds, and 59 hundredths of a second, and also finished 10th overall. Across the pond in Dusseldorf, Germany, the Canadian senior men's and women's flag football teams finished on the podium at the IFAF World Championships this weekend, officially punching their ticket to the LA 2028 Olympics when the sport debuts in the Games. The women's team won gold on Sunday after beating the U.S. 27-20 in a nail-biter after a final pass attempt by the Americans went incomplete in the back of the end zone, and none other than Western Flag Football's Sam Hopkins was in coverage on that final play in the title game. The men's team won bronze after dropping Mexico 34-26 in the third place game. Former Western men's tackle football player Francois Rochelot, who was a teammate of mine on the Mustangs, is on that team and scored 3 touchdowns in the tournament's first game. For Radio Western, I'm Alex. 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

0: SpongeBob, what are we listening to?
1: It's a rerun, Patrick. It's when a show that was supposed to be now isn't available, so we play a previous show. Rerun.

That was Montreal by Descarte. Hey guys, welcome back, Western Nation, to Western School, Western University of Ontario. Wow, I completely butchered that. Hey guys, what's up? It is Monday, January 5th, 2026. Last time I saw you was a year ago, and I was 22. But now, I'm a 23-year-old boy born on December 31st, 2002. I'm born on New Year's Eve, but we're back on another Monday on Hear Me Out as a 23-year-old. That is awesome, guys. I don't have any guests today because it is the first day back to school and it's just a chill time. We will be getting lots of guests soon, but once again, I want to play some chill music for you guys because it's just the beginning, man. Like, let's chill out. Let's not overthink stuff. We're going to talk later, though. We're going to talk about some stuff going on in music, some stuff going on in 2026, some crazy stuff going on. I'll talk about as much as I can without getting, like, I don't know, like, kicked off. But, yeah, we're going to be talking about a lot of cool stuff, but we're also going to be playing lots of cool music. And I want to play, I want to play some Natalia Lafourcade for you guys. And we're going to be hearing the beautiful song, Soledad y el Mar. Let's give that a listen.

So that was called Still Life by a band called Big Bang. I'm going to be so real. I have never heard that song in my life before. My computer broke, actually, 2 days ago while I was cleaning. And I was like, oh, shoot, I need to get my songs, right? I need to make sure I have all my songs loaded and ready, right? So I asked my friend, who is also a incredible radio host named Panice. And I'm like, hey, Panice, can you make sure, can you just like get me the songs? And she's like, yeah, sure. She adds that song by accident. I have never heard that in my life. And I thought that was the name of one of the bands, because I know there's a band that I have, like, that I was going to play that is called Still Life. And I was like, oh, okay, cool. This is going to be great. Yeah, it wasn't a song I've ever heard in my life. But hey, that was cool. That was a new experience. God damn it. I wanted to play a chill, like, lo-fi song just to get back into that mood. So we're going to play another song by Force of Nature. And it's a song, Just Forget, from the Samurai Champloo album.

Okay, isn't that much better? That was Force of Nature with the song Just Forget. What a good, good, good song to hear right now. That, indeed, was very chill, guys. let's see. I want to play... let's see. Y'all want to listen to the instrumental of Electric Relaxation? Because that is what I want to listen to, the instrumental from A Tribe Called Quest called Electric Relaxation, because I feel pretty relaxed.

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And we are back with Lalo by the band Discarte. I've been playing two Discarte songs in a row. I am becoming a huge Discarte fan. They're becoming one of my favorite bands to come out of Canada in the past few years. They are a band from Toronto, and they are funny, and they are cool. So shout out Discarte. You guys are awesome. Yeah. Hey, guys. It has been a few crazy weeks. What happened to me during the winter break? My apartment had an infestation of bugs, like the whole building, not mine. I ain't no dirty person. Okay. But it was kind of scary. I had to evacuate everything from my place. I didn't know we were getting fumigated. My roommate said we were going to get just a residual floor spray. And I was like, oh, cool. Okay. That's sick. I don't have to worry too much about, like, you know, taking everything out. No, it was fumigation. All my spices got destroyed. All my dry foods got destroyed. So I had to throw everything out because it was all contaminated by all the chemicals or whatever. But in doing so, I also did a cool full rescaling of my place. I remodeled it. Honestly, it looks really cool. I feel like last year and the years before that, my apartment looked like kind of like, I would say, more of a younger person's apartment, but I feel like now it looks kind of older, looks kind of modern and chill, a place where I can just like go home, sit down, watch some TV while like chilling out or read a book. You know, I really like how it looks now. It looks mature, except for my bedroom, which has like a Sonic the Hedgehog poster. But yeah, I was pretty happy about that. There's some great cleaning. I saw Avatar, Fire and Ash. Kind of sucked, not gonna lie. But tomorrow I'm gonna go see with one of my close friends here, Marty Supreme. So if you guys have any Marty Supreme review or spoilers, call or text us at 519-661-3600. So when you say a spoiler, I will yell at you really loudly, and it will scare all my wonderful and incredible Uber drivers that are out there doing God's work right now. Maybe turn the volume down if you hear the word Marty Supreme by another person on the phone. What else? Yeah, it's been a good day. I feel like whenever you clean your apartment, like your whole mind gets decluttered. I've been so stressed out for the past like half semester of the last one. Holy shit. Like, yeah, I was so dead inside. But after cleaning, when I mean clean, I mean literally whole apartment, complete re-clean. After that, I just feel so energized, but not like in a crazy coffee way, in like a healthy way. It's been great. Went to work today. Went to the gym. Didn't have any class today, so I've really just been working on some stuff for a project I'm doing with some friends. And yeah, then I came here, and now my beautiful, incredible listeners are here listening to Hear Me Out on 94.9 FM Radio Western. I want to talk about some pretty interesting stuff that's happened recently in 2026, but first, I want to play a song that's kind of in the realm of this conversation, and we're going to be playing a tribute to Chick Corea called Chick's Pain by Matthew Fiset from the album, Robo Jazz.

0: Whew, that is a very, very good song. Again, that was Chick's Pain by Matthew Fissette in the album, from the album, Robo Jazz. Now, I wanted to put on that song because usually if I'm going to put on a song similar to that, I'm going to play something from the album Light as a Feather, which I love. Before we continue, I want you guys to know, full love to Light as a Feather, full love to Chick Corea. Recently, at the end of 2025, if you guys are in the music scene, which I know a lot of you guys are, maybe you've seen us online, in New York City, there was a jam session in the venue, Smalls Jazz Club. And holy crap, guys, there was this dude. After they played, I forget what standard they played, because it was a jam session for jazz musicians, right? So you play a standard. If you know the song, you go in. As long as, you know, you follow proper jam etiquette. Each jam session has their own form of etiquette and politeness. Please follow it when you go to a jam session. Please. Please, guys. Anyways, though, essentially, there was a jazz jam session in New York City at Smalls. They played this one standard, and this one guy who had been kind of rowdy for that whole jam session and a few more, because there is a 4-hour long video showing his rowdiness, goes up, doesn't really play the best, I'll be polite and kind, and at the end of it, decides to go and yell at everyone, saying, "Thanks for letting me solo, guys." He swears a lot more. And he goes around saying, "I bet you guys don't even know how to play Spain." It's like, it's crazy. You guys got to see this video online. And he's known by the title he gave himself, called the Self-Taught Legend. We are getting a caller. Let me see if they have anything to say about the Self-Taught Legend. Hello, 94.9 FM Radio Western. You are on Hear Me Out. Who is calling right now?
1: Hey, Anjo.
0: Hello, Chi-Chi.
1: Can you work on your part of the group project?
0: Yes, I can, but I will work on it when I'm done my show or doing some other stuff. I will call you later. And that was Chi-Chi from Chi-Chi's World. As I said, I'm also doing some project with some of my friends, but I also have a radio show to get on, so let me do my thing, guys. Anyways, I was saying, though, basically, basically this guy goes on, has such a horrible attitude towards all these people, right? And he goes around saying, "I am a self-taught effing legend. You guys can't even play what I play." And we later find out from other videos, he isn't the best at playing Spain. Now, I feel like every jam session, or most jam sessions, have a quote-unquote self-taught legend. Doesn't have to be a self-taught person either. Just someone who definitely has a lot to learn more in jazz, Latin, funk, whatever the genre of the jam is, but has a bit of an ego problem and cannot admit when they're at fault. I've seen that happen in jams here. I've seen that happen in jams around, like the area in Ontario. Again, we're in Canada. We're in Ontario. It's different from also like the United States jazz scene where it all began. But, you know, every jam session has a self-taught legend. But when it started off, I was totally like, I was totally taking a shit. I was like making so many jokes. I was like, wow, what a complete jerk. Look at this guy. Like, wow, this guy sucks. But I guess the more I looked at comments and I looked at some of the things people had to say, I realized that, yes, I still believe that this guy had a very, very bad attitude to the jam, and he definitely had a lot to learn. Jesus, I don't think the, like, complete bullying is the way, because I did see some people being like, "Blacklist him, never have him ever touch an instrument again." I was like, whoa. Put him in his place. But don't blacklist the guy for that, man. He probably was going through some stuff, and after seeing some videos of the dude, like, he definitely has some personal stuff he's going through. Hopefully, though, he learns. Hopefully, anyone who's a self-taught legend learns, takes the initiative to put their ego behind them, you know? But, yeah, it's been a crazy few weeks because of that. Well, more like just a week, really. But what's interesting is it got so internationally known. I know, like, I see videos on Instagram and TikTok of people from all across the world saying, "Yo, I'm a self-taught legend, guys," as a joke. Or people just playing Spain, like, perfectly, and they're like, "Self-taught legend, take this." It is insane that it even got up to the Marsalis brothers. If you guys like jazz, you guys know the Marsalis brothers. Specifically, Jason Marsalis, the drummer, who I love him. He's like in a good way. He's unk, bro. Like all he does is he plays really good drums with this one Juilliard pianist. I think his name's I think it's Donald Vega. It's really good. He plays a lot of like drums stuff with jazz, but he also has these videos on Instagram where he just tapes himself like an old man. It's like, okay, guys, I'm gonna teach you guys a new concept. I'm gonna like explain to you guys what's going on. But I like it. Like every time he talks, I agree with it. He's a cool guy. Anyways, Jason Marsalis posts a video even about the self-taught legend and how like we really got to get people's egos out of the way, and also like maybe we should uplift, like, you know, encourage people to be open to learning and being more open-minded with how they play, which I think is great. But the fact that the self-taught legend also specifically mentioned Spain really got some people laughing, because Spain is a beautiful song, but it is, and this is coming from someone who loves the song and plays it all the time, it's overplayed. I admit it is very overplayed. And also, whenever anyone tries playing a Latin style tune at a jam session, most likely is going to be Spain adjacent. And see, I would explain this to you guys, but you know what? Let me get the man himself to talk. I got the Jason Marsalis audio clip of him explaining exactly this. So, Jason Marsalis, please take it away.
2: Greetings, my name is Jason Marsalis, and I have a question for drummers. Have you ever heard this phrase? All right, for this next song, I want you to play Latin. You probably have, and if you haven't, you're very lucky. That's a very problematic phrase, because the word Latin doesn't really mean anything. Never mind the whole aspect of Latin as a language. But it doesn't really tell you anything about the style of music, but it is something that has been said before. And so I want to talk about what that phrase actually means for a certain generation and the problems with the phrase. And I'm going to start with a story that I heard from a drummer, actually. He was working with a musician, and the musician would tell him, all right, man, play Latin. But here's an interesting twist, though. The drummer actually knew Afro-Cuban rhythms. He knew rhythms from the Dominican Republic or Puerto Rico. Like, he knew these rhythms. And so for this band leader, that wasn't what he wanted. And so I don't know how many gigs this went on, but it wasn't what the band leader wanted. And then finally, the band leader has this recording and hands it to the drummer and says, here. What recording was it? The name of the album was Light as a Feather. The band, Return of Forever, featuring Chick Corea. Light as a Feather had classic songs such as 500 Miles High, Captain Marvel, and Chick Corea's biggest hit, Spain. Released in 1973, Light as a Feather was a very popular record, and Spain was its biggest hit, and it was very successful for Chick Corea. The only thing was, a lot of the people that played that song, I don't know if they understood the roots of what inspired that music, because this was a tune that high school and college big bands would play. But the thing is, that music was influenced by Brazilian sambas and bossa novas. In fact, the drummer on the album, Ayrton Moreira, is from Brazil. So he's doing his variations on the music. Now, bassist Stanley Clark played his variations, but the way he played isn't traditionally how the bass plays sambas or bossa novas. He added a couple of more notes, but it's something that worked for that music. And I think it's important to understand this is Stanley Clark's variation on it. But I think a lot of people didn't really understand that. And that to them was Latin music. They didn't think about the differences between Afro-Cuban music or Brazilian music. That was just Latin music. And I'm going to close with one other story that I have, and when I later realized what play Latin meant. Years ago, I was at a clinic with the great Cuban drummer Ignacio Baroa, and he talked about that phrase, play Latin, and how it's not really accurate. And he mentioned that usually it means that people play variations on samba. And so he had his rhythm section with piano and bass demonstrate samba. And I thought to myself, okay, that's a little too authentic. That's correct. But he did say that it's variations based on that. But then, after I'd heard that story from the drummer, and I thought about it, I realized, wait a minute. Play Latin didn't really mean play bossa nova. Play Latin for a generation meant play Spain.
0: Thank you, Jason Marsalis, with that incredibly based take. Oh my gosh. Guys, I was telling some friends, like, yo, what if I just played a Jason Marsalis clip on the air? Because, like, people gotta know that in this beautiful, beautiful city, I know there's a lot of musicians, and not just drummers, because I think a lot of drummers actually here in London are actually really getting the hang of it. Good job, drummers. You guys are doing very good. But just musicians in general, I think a lot of them are starting to want to delve into the Latin scene, because you see a lot of new Latin bands coming out, a lot of Latin jams coming out, right? My thing. But basically, I think as we progress in London music scene and as we evolve with Latin music, we should totally learn this first before we go a little too out of hand. And then I see a bunch of people saying, let's play some Latin. And it's just like Afro-Brazilian music, which is beautiful. I love Afro-Brazilian music. I just don't like that everyone in outside of the Latin music community sees anything that's like Latin jazz or anything Latin adjacent as like immediately specifically from one country out of like, I don't know, like 35. I don't know how many countries are in Latin America. I'm sorry, guys. I know I'm supposed to be the guy in like politics and music about Latin America, but like I ain't the geography guy. But yeah, as we progress, please let's diversify our knowledge of Latin America, because I want to hear people specifically play you like that. Like Jason Marsalis said, more like traditional, like Afro-Brazilian beats, as much as I want to hear a lot more of OG, like, I'd say OG, like Afro-Cuban rhythms that influenced jazz in the very beginning of Latin jazz, like specifically like Q-bop with Dizzy Gillespie and Q-bop, you know? I want to get back into that. But I want to play for you guys a simple cha-cha-cha if you are a drummer or any musician, like a bassist, a pianist, or, yeah, really any, oops, sorry, did a little cough, but really anyone who really wants to get into like this scene, start learning with some simple cha-cha-cha. Slower, it's nice, and you can get really complicated with it too. So I'm going to show you guys two songs. One song is going to be called Besame Mama by Mongo Santa Maria. And then after that, we're going to be playing a cover of the Pedro Flores song Obsesión, covered by Isaac Delgado. Yes, I played this last week, but I realized these are the perfect songs for you guys to hear. And then after that, we're going to go to an ad break, and we'll be back very soon.

0: I lied. We're doing an ad break first.
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4: The following show is from a previously recorded broadcast.

And that was a cover of the Pedro Flores song, Obsesión, as covered by Isaac Delgado. Welcome back, guys, to Hear Me Out. Have you guys noticed I'm more calm? As I said before, you know what? Cleaning your room, cleaning your house does really declutter your mind. Also, working out and actually getting everything you want to do done, which is great. Anyways, we got some more songs to play. Yeah, we were talking about Jason Marsalis. We were talking about Chick Corea. We were talking about Spain. We were talking about jam etiquette. Man, as the new year progresses, let's remember to be very polite at jams. Have fun. Don't be a jerk, man. yeah. Let's see. What should I play right now? I would love to play for you guys some Yohan Kim with Hummingbird.

Y'all want to hear some Latin jazz that is not actually, should I play now? Yeah, sure. It's a long one. Let's play some Latin. Oh, it's not the long version, but hey, that's cool. Let's play some Latin jazz that is not Afro-Brazilian. Again, all love the Afro-Brazilian jazz. Great. Let's play some Afro-Cuban jazz sometimes, and we're going to play some old school ones from all the way back when it was Cubop, some Dizzy Gillespie with Manteca.

And that is Mandeka by Dizzy Gillespie. Now, okay, I really can't stress this enough. I'm going to keep on talking about this, guys. Notice in the rhythm. So, Brazilian music, it has a Brazilian clave. If I butcher this, guys, if my Brazilian friends, you know who you are, if you guys are listening, if I butcher this, I apologize from the bottom of my heart, but I know the there's a Brazilian clave, especially in like Bossa Nova, that goes like chat chat chat chat chat or something like that, you know. But kind of similar to a rumba clave now that I'm listening to it. But when you hear the normal Afro-Cuban clave, it is usually ba ba ba ba ba ba ba ba ba ba. Then you put the martillo. Or not the martillo, sorry, that's on the bongo, on the congas, which are the bigger drums that are hand drums. You hear the, that is the marcha, that's the word. That is, you hear the marcha, you hear the clave, and then you hear the martillo too, which I don't know how to play the martillo, my bad guys, but all those together make an Afro-Cuban rhythm. What you heard was Afro-Cuban jazz.

Now, Girl from Ipanema or Spain or what's another one? You know what? I'm tired today, guys. I'm going to just say Girl from Ipanema and Spain. That's more Afro-Brazilian. Give it a listen when you guys go home. Listen to Girl from Ipanema. Listen to Spain. Then listen to Manteca. Even Night in Tunisia. Like the old Night in Tunisia. Do not listen to the other one that's beautiful by Jesus Molina. But I'm not really thinking about that one right now. The OG Night in Tunisia. I'd say also Manteca. Anything from around that area. Like around that like time area. And you will see the difference. Okay? But yeah. That ends my rant about... about that. Let me play some other songs to set the mood a little bit more. Let's play some Windows by Chick Corea, since we're in a Chick Corea mood. This is a non quote unquote Latin song by Chick Corea, which, by the way, the guy does know how to play Afro-Cuban music. He just likes Brazilian, which fair enough. Good for you. But yeah, let's listen to Windows.

I should probably say play. I should probably play some Canadian music. So we're going to play some Lavender Town again, just to get those CRTC in. And we're going to play Wet Hands, the Minecraft cover.

From all the way in Toronto, that was Lavender Town with their cover of the C418. Did I say that right? C418? That's C418, right? Let me search it up. But with their cover of the allegedly C418. Yes, C418 song, Wet Hands from the game Minecraft. This is off their original album called Lavender Town. Yeah, they're pretty cool. Another cool band in Toronto. Yeah, thank you guys so much for listening to the first Hear Me Out of the year. I'm really happy that my show is on Mondays because that means it was also the first Hear Me Out and one of the first Radio Western shows of the school year, which is cool. Yeah, I'm excited. We're going to have a lot of cool new interviews in the future. If we don't have cool interviews every now and then, we'll also have some cool jams. Hopefully you guys like my yapping. As always, you can always call or text us at 519-661-3600 right after this next song. I will not be here though, and there will be nobody, but hey, you could probably still leave a message. You can follow me on hearmeout_show on Instagram.com. That is hearmeout_show. I love you guys. Shout out Darren G to Madman. We love you and we miss you wherever you are. Wow, we haven't said that in a while, but guess what? We're going to be saying it again because we're back. We're more organized. This will not die off because it is totally not a New Year's resolution. I'm telling you guys, I'm really believing in myself. I believe in you guys. You guys will do a great job this year. Oh man, I hope you guys enjoyed my yapping, but I want to end off this episode with this new song. It's not a new song, it's an old song, but I just got into Esperanza Spalding. Is she Latina? Maybe. But yeah, this is a really good song called I Know You Know. Genuinely love it. 100, 1000% better than Justin Bieber. Did you know she beat Justin Bieber and Drake for Best New Artist during the Grammys, I believe in like 2008 something. Deserved, even though, shout out Justin Bieber, born in London, Ontario. But Esperanza Spalding with I Know You Know. We'll see you next week.

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You keep... 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

0: how are you doing? It's Jonathan Whitford here. 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

0: Picture yourself a feeble little horse running in circles around town. 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

0: Jane Goodall had one last message for Canadians.
1: I'm inviting you to take part in Jane Goodall's Hike for Hope. 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Each step you take is a gentle reminder that each one of us matters. Each one of us has a role to play. Let's take action for the planet, and let's take it together. Thank you so much.
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2: 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A UFO!
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hunchback and a wolf and a bat. Some hearts a man. 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

Thank you so much. Mike Karloff on the piano. Ian Blunden on the guitar. Ryan Bills on the tenor saxophone. Jonathan Blanchett on the drums. Trevor Lamb on the bass. And I'm Austin DiPietro. Thank you all so much.

0: Hi, I'm Veronica, the host of The Cat's Meow every Tuesday at noon. Want to know what you'll be listening to? 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
6: Well, hey, how are you doing? It's Tuesday. I'm Jonathan Whitford, and this is Coasting. Well, thanks so much for tuning in today. I know you're going to enjoy another great lineup of Canadian music I've got headed your way. It's here with Star Painter, John Weirhead, and Sophie Noel have to say. Over in Montreal, we've got something new from the Vauxhall. There's also a brand new Victorella track that you need to hear. We'll spend some recently dropped music from Bonfire Moon and Roxy's Proxy, plus we'll hear a brand new single from the Pierce Kingans. So ahead in the show, let's find out about a unique footwear building, and it's probably not what you think. But to start the show, let's hear a couple of tracks that deal with the subject of mortality from Static Disarray and Steve Thompson. So don't go anywhere, we've got all that and more right here in Coasting, where old radio hosts never fade away, they just stop tuning in.

Well, thanks so much for joining me here today and co-hosting. Our show is recorded and produced at Radio Western on the campus of Western University in London, Ontario. Our co-hosting theme song is courtesy Ten Fey from her album Future Perfect, Present Tense. Well, that was Static Disarray, a solo music project based in Saskatoon, drawing inspiration from shoegaze, emo, and post-punk. The artist reflects on the passage of time, life's intricacies, childhood memories, and the journey to self-acceptance. You'll find Time Will Take Us All on their 2023 self-titled full-length. And before that, Edmonton artist Steve Simpson shared One Foot in the Grave from his new record Little Echoes that leans into the humor of aging without losing the emotional weight behind it. The song feels like someone who's lived enough to joke about mortality, but still cares deeply about all the time left. Momora and Claire's new single, No Hesitation, is all

That was Let Ourselves Be, an alt rock track by Waterloo based band Packing. It was released late July as part of their debut EP titled Loves Me. It features a blend of math rock, progressive rock, and Midwest emo, with lyrics focused on emotional vulnerability and mutual support. And prior to that, It's All a Mess. It's a sophomore studio album by Halifax sister duo Moira and Claire. No Hesitation is one of 9 tracks with tight sibling harmonies, clever lyrical observations, and acoustic storytelling. Western grad and coasting friend Ainsley Sachs tells us There's a Raven Waiting was inspired by a real-life encounter with a stray raven feather. It's up next on Coasting. I found-

Well, Star Painter's Rabbits is a new single that sets the emotional thematic tone from their upcoming album Cayenne Flowerbed. The Lethbridge outfit says it's a reflective, ghost-soft track about the lingering presence of people who no longer physically are in your life, friends, family, admired artists, or former close connections. And ahead of that, There's a Raven Waiting is a single by Georgetown-based singer-songwriter Ainsley Sachs, released ahead of her upcoming sophomore studio album, A Thousand Stars. The song blends sparse acoustic keys and guitar instrumentation with atmospheric folk as a backdrop for Sachs's ethereal vocals. Well, it's time for a quick break. We'll stay with us. We're back and talk about some West Coast Space Needle Parachuters. And until then, here's Hannah Sandoz, a folk artist from Chicago, who reached out and sent me a new gauzy alt-folk single called Dominator One. She says, "I play music that holds you while you cry." They'll be passing through Canada soon with tour dates on October 6th and 8th in Toronto and Montreal.

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3: It's Coasting, and I'm Jonathan Whitford. The Seattle Police Department is searching for two men who climbed over the glass walls of the city's iconic Space Needle, flipped over the edge, and parachuted down from the 605-foot structure. The jumpers face trespassing charges, according to a report provided by the security at the Space Needle. We're unsure where the men landed, and police couldn't locate them either. They haven't been identified by authorities and were described as only white men in their late 20s. The search continues, and the Space Needle did not immediately return requests for comment. Well, speaking of floating into the unknown, here's Dane Marie singing Away With You on Coast.

Wes, don't mind. A new John Muirhead folk leaning, emotionally direct single about holding space for someone who's leaving, even when it hurts. It's one of the Toronto artist's most streamed tracks, and it appears both as a standalone single and on his album The Nomad. And prior to that, Away With You is Bain Marie's warm, dreamy single from late July. She tells us the song is about slowing down, reconnecting with yourself, and finding ease in the presence of someone who makes you feel more like you. It's all part of the Montrealer's EP, I Liked Blue, After You. Well, Josh Janes is up next. Long As You're Not There gives us a narrative built around missing someone and the ache of not having them around.

0: Well, Vin Van Din is a new side project from Daryl Gould, a Hamilton-based musician who performs with members of The Dinner is Ruined for collaborative projects and live shows. Rust-Scented Mothballs is part of the July full-length Product of Self-Pollution. Ahead of that, Long As You're Not There is the opening track on Josh Jayne's May album, Needle in a Haystack. It's a fiddle-laced East Coast country song built around absence and a classic mix of Newfoundland small-town storytelling and emotional grit. Well, Bonfire Moon is up next. Old Wild Oak is one of their most grounded songs yet. The kind of story you tell around a fire. Let's check it out now on Coasting.
1: Yeah, it's those little things. It's those moments. It's coffee in the morning and leaves falling in October. Yeah, it's walking with my best friend in the world. It's the smiles that we see upon each face.

chase the way that you look in the light, the way you're not afraid to say exactly what is on your mind. Yeah, it's the talking and the smell of something cooking. It's the warmth upon a fire that I built myself this morning.

That was Best Day of My Life from Bowen Island, British Columbia musician Ted Spear. For the past 50 years, Ted wrote songs mostly for his family, but it wasn't until his singer-songwriter daughter, Loren, convinced him to record them that they once again saw the light of day. His debut album, A Moment Gone Too Soon, was released in July. And before that, Bonfire Moon is a folk-rock, old-country band from Lloydminster, Alberta. Old Wild Oak is a new single featuring warm, acoustic-driven melodies and heartfelt lyrics celebrating love and togetherness. But Roxy's proxies say Mississippi Moon is a perfect laid-back tune for your summer playlist. Let's check it out now on Coasting.

Well, Mississippi Moon is the latest single by the duo Roxy's Proxy, released early in July, and features guest contributions from Lynn Miles on piano and Stuart Rutherford on lap steel. Roxy's Proxy is a two-piece musical group that calls Kempville, Ontario, their home. Well, after the break, we'll talk about a questionable bridge. And to get us there, let's spend something from our hometown friend, Genius Genius, a.k.a. Dr. Michael Sloan. He's been hard at work creating another set of interesting little lo-fi compositions called Hospital. Let's spin Dead Insect Companies before we go.

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3: And if you don't know, now you know, you know, you know.
4: It's Coasting, and I'm Jonathan Whitford. Well, in September of 2023, Storm Daniel tore through Greece, Bulgaria, and Turkey, causing death and billions of dollars in damage. The Palaiopagos Bridge, which buckled at its center and collapsed, has been closed for circulation ever since. However, this hasn't stopped daring motorists from using the bridge. After the bridge collapsed, it was neither barricaded nor fixed, so people who choose not to obey the signs prohibiting passage for obvious safety reasons can do so. Interestingly, tourists are reportedly often guided towards the collapsed bridge as well, but are forced to turn back when they see the warning signs of risk crossing the collapsed bridge. While on the subject of roadways, here's Mist Calls with Tomorrow's Highway on Coasting.

That's What a Time, the latest psych rock single released by the East Coast Canadian band Strange Plants. The song is a single and the first taste of their album of the same name. It was formed by duo vocalists and songwriters Matthew Brandon and Travis Flint, both former members of the Halifax alt country group Hot Mondi. And prior to that, you'll find Tomorrow's Highway on Rare Geometry by Ontario band 12 Missed Calls. They say you're on a stretch of highway where the signs blur and the sky feels too close. 12 Missed Calls leans into that liminal space, the place between what you left behind and what you're not ready to face yet. This is Tomorrow's Highway. Virgo Rising just shared Wishbone, and the track represents a mature turning point for the group. It leans heavily into the signature blend of distorted guitars, lo-fi textures, and diary-like introspective lyricism.

Well, Edmonton solo act David Becker just dropped a new full-length instrumental record called Dimensions. He says this post-rock album explores the questions and the relationship between sound, music, culture, and experience, both on the immediate level and in relation to deep geological time. You'll find Ibis on his new release. And ahead of that, Wishbone is a new single by Winnipeg alt-rock band Virgo Rising. The single marks the official announcement of the band's highly anticipated debut full-length studio album, also titled Wishbone. It's scheduled to release on digital platforms, vinyl, and CD later in October. Well, TMA is part of Ishkode Records, a new Indigenous and women-owned label created to foster and amplify Indigenous voices. Let's hear 27 on Coasting.

So I Know Karate will steal your heart, leave you breathless, and call you back the next day. The band is active regionally around the Windsor and Detroit area, and they tell me they're preparing their vinyl EP release show August 29th at the Walkerville Brewery in Windsor. We just heard Gifted. And before that, 27 is Thea May's July single, written in honor of her best friend, Digby, and positioned as the emotional centerpiece of her upcoming EP, Living With It. It's a raw, loud, indigenous alt-rock gem with a grief-driven narrative and very sonic identity. Well, after the break, let's hear about a monumental glass slipper with special significance. And to get us there, let's check out Deep Below, an advanced single from London trio Thunder Queens. The full length, also called Deep Below, will be released later in September.

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1: Jazz DJ Mr. Mellow, Randy J. Fisher here, hosting Pleasure Tantrum every Wednesday morning, 9 to 11. It's cool, calm, and mellow. That's Pleasure Tantrum every Wednesday morning, 9 to 11, on Radio Western.
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3: It's Coasting, and I'm Jonathan Whitford. What looks like Cinderella's glass slipper, but its real story is far darker. Completed in Budai, Taiwan in 2016, the High Heel Wedding Church was commissioned to commemorate women affected by the region's historic Blackfoot disease epidemic, many of whom underwent amputations. The structure rises 60 feet and is assembled from 320 blue glass panels and 1,300 steel elements. Despite its name, it's not a consecrated place of worship. It was designed primarily as a wedding venue and photography attraction. Guinness World Records recognizes it as the largest building shaped like a shoe. But here's something else with an undercover meaning. It's Leather Jacket Liaison's Shroud on Coasting.

Well, that was Hot Nights, a standalone July single released by Halifax-based Sophie Noel. The song is built around bright, piano-driven summer pop that hides a deep thread of climate anxiety, nostalgia, and self-aware humor. She says Hot Nights is about the little doses of nihilism and self-importance inherent to how we feel and treat environmental issues at the individual level. And how that Shroud is the opening track on the EP entitled Ensevelir, released by the Lévis-Québec post-punk and new wave act Leather Jacket Liaison. The album is translated as To Bury, and they tell us Shroud is the EP's moment where the listener is least sure what's being revealed and what else is being withheld. Well, Texarkana opens the Vauxhall's new EP with exactly what the title promises. Easy, honest guitar, and it doesn't hide anything behind.

Well, Fear's Slaves is a track by Victorella, the Montreal-based bilingual rock artist Ariane Larocque, and appears on her self-titled debut album. She was a semi-finalist at the Granby International Song Festival in 2024, was featured on Radio Canada's Les Fêtes Pogonas, and had airplay on Sirius XM's Attitude Franco. And prior to that, Texarkana is a folk song recorded by the Montreal-based power-pop alternative country band The Vauxhalls. The song was officially released in mid-July, and it serves as the opening track on their EP, Four Easy Guitar Songs. Well, Kickbucket just dropped a new EP called The Broken Feeling, and it seems to be built around a single emotional axis, the desire to break out of a rut. Let's hear On and On, on Coasting.

Samaritan Tours' Keep It Up blends personal struggle with devotional imagery. The motivational pop rock single is about pushing forward when everything feels heavy. It's a track rooted in faith, resilience, and the belief that there's still a light at the end of the tunnel. And before that, Kick Bucket's On and On talks about the desire for transformation. The track is part of the Montrealers' new album Broken Feeling, deeply rooted in the themes of social pressures and the coping mechanisms that people use to survive continuous disappointment. While the Monk is up next, I was talking to him about his latest record, Reimagined. He says this music is for the quiet hours, the reflective ones, the afterglow of connection, and the listeners who still believe in soul with feeling. Let's hear My First Love on Coasting.

Well, the Monk is a genre-bending Calgary soul R&B artist whose music balances vulnerability and groove. My First Love is from his latest record, Reimagined, a collection of soulful remixes and reworked arrangements. He said it's about taking the essence of a song and allowing it to breathe again, deeper, warmer, and with new life. Well, friends, we're just about out of time for today, but you're all invited back next Tuesday, and I'll have more new music and probably a couple of stories from the week to share. If you want to reach out, you can find me on Instagram at Jonathan Whitford, or send a note to coasting@radiowestern.ca. So I'd like to leave you the brand new single that genre-fluid boy band The Pierce Kingans just sent me, and it's called Negativity Bias. This prolific Vancouver DIY pop garage collective has a huge rotating cast and a habit of releasing short, playful, often absurdist tracks. You'll find Negativity Bias on their August release Only by the Best, that they say was made with blood, sweat, tears, and it sounds kind of queer. So I'll leave you to interpret that statement however you like, but I do want to wish everyone a safe week. And for all of us here coasting, I'm Jonathan Whitford.

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0: and welcome to GradCast, the official radio show and podcast of the Society of Graduate Students at Western University. I am one of your hosts today, Mark Ambrosio.
1: And I am your second host, Ryan Baxter.
0: Ryan, in your travels about town, have you ever experienced a bird behaving badly?
1: Yes, I mean, we'll get geese out of the way to start. there's just sort of the obvious example.
0: Yes, especially here at Western.
1: Yes, but I think mine is, I was walking through Blackfriars neighborhood, and I don't know what it was. There was a red-winged blackbird that was obviously having a bad day, and it just like started dive bombing me a little bit. Now my colleagues and friends were like, "It's the hair. It has to be," because my hair does look a bit like a bird's nest on a fuzzy day. Yeah, and it must have looked like such a strange scene, me just sort of like freaking out about this bird, and there's like no one else around. But yeah, that's my memory of a bird behaving badly.
0: Well, thankfully you lived to survive and tell the tale another day. But joining us to talk about birds behaving badly, we have joining us...
2: I'm Gareth Casborn.
0: Thank you very much for joining us, Gareth. Perhaps you can tell us a little about your program, and then we'll get into the question of birds and testosterone.
2: Sure. So I am a PhD candidate in the biology department. I work with Dr. Scott McDougall Shackleton, and I work out of the Advanced Facility for Avian Research. I'm also connected with the Center for Animals on the Move. So a lot of the behavior I look at is I work on song sparrows, which are a small brown sparrow. They're on campus. They're around town. If anything, you probably heard them sing. Mm-hmm. They do. They are aptly named. They do sing a lot. And I look at their, well, testosterone and also movement behaviors in those birds.
0: Okay, so perhaps a preliminary question may be, to what extent does testosterone influence their behavior, in very broad terms?
2: Oh, well, quite a lot. I'm not sure if you're familiar with the word pleiotropy, but it basically means something that can have many different effects. And testosterone, we opened with the story about the angry red-winged blackbird. Testosterone does play into aggressive behaviors a lot. It's very important in reproductive behaviors. And we're finding it's also important in movement behaviors, so things like migration. Song sparrows are a species that migrates. Testosterone is involved in shaping the migration behavior.
1: Hmm. Garth, can you maybe tell us a little bit about what you mean by migration in the sense of just song sparrows? Because one of our previous guests who also studied birds, we were talking a bit about migration. And Scott said, well, it's kind of a complicated idea of what is migration. Is it, how far does the bird have to go and when for us to call it migration? So can you maybe spell out this relationship?
2: Yeah, that is something I had to define in my thesis, as a matter of fact, of when I'm talking about migration, what do I mean specifically? So in this case, what I mean is something that's often in the bird world, probably other animals too, but called seasonal migration. One of the key aspects is that it's a movement back and forth. There's two parts to it. So what it is a movement between a region where animals will breed. So in this case, the birds will have their nests, they'll lay eggs, raise young. So that's spring and summer when they're doing that. But then during the non-breeding season, during our winter, they will leave. They will fly to a different region where they will then spend the winter. So that's what I mean by migration, that there's this seasonal two-part thing. There's a spring migration to a breeding ground. There's a fall migration away from a breeding ground and to a winter ground, so that they occupy two distinct areas and migrate between them at specific times of year.
0: What are the two distinct areas that they, in this case, the song sparrow, where are they going from and to?
2: Okay, so with these guys, so song sparrows actually, as a species, are widespread. They're right across North America, and there are a lot of different subspecies. So this is the eastern subspecies I'm working on.
0: And that is, to interject, is that what's here in London, Ontario
2: yes,
0: area?
2: Yes, yeah, okay. Yeah, that's pretty well the only thing you'll find in London. Okay. You might have something else showing up as a vagrant, but basically we're solidly within the range of the eastern subspecies. And different subspecies do different things. Some of them don't migrate at all. They just live year-round in specific places, if just depending on what the climate is like, whether it can support them all year round. But for our sparrows, they breed here, and then they fly. They don't fly that far, relatively speaking. They go to the U.S. And there's actually quite a difference between different age groups and the sexes within the species. Females tend to migrate further south than males. Young birds tend to go further south than older birds. So the females will go, some of them will go as far as the Gulf Coast.
0: Wow.
2: The males will typically, you know, some of them might only go as far as, say, New York State. At the Chesapeake Bay area, actually, we've tracked birds, males going there and spending the winter there.
0: You've touched on the difference between female and male birds, but more, and perhaps we can connect that to testosterone, because you mentioned earlier that testosterone influences migration.
2: Mm-hmm.
0: So how does it how does that work, and how does, in what way does testosterone influence migration?
2: So it does it in a number of different ways. Prior to my work, some of the other work that had been done, both in my lab and at the Advanced Facility for Avian Research more broadly, was looking at things like what do captive birds do during the migratory phase. And I should just explain a little bit first about a phenomenon called migratory restlessness, or sometimes the German word for it is used as Zugunruhe. And this is birds, it's actually centuries ago, people who would raise birds in captivity observed this, and there are actually some scientific descriptions of it from several centuries ago. But when birds are in what's called a migratory state, so at specific times of year they want to be migrating, but if they're in a cage and can't migrate, they'll actually switch to being more active at night rather than the day. A lot of birds in the wild will actually migrate at night. And then during the night, they'll exhibit this characteristic restlessness behavior, that they'll be awake, they'll be active, they'll be moving around the cage, they'll be beating their wings rapidly. And if you actually look at the direction they're facing, they will spend most of the night facing in the direction that the population would normally be migrating.
1: Wow.
2: So that there's it's actually a really neat reflection of what the wild behavior would be. Anyway, so all that is to say, we had a previous student did an interesting experiment with a different type of sparrow, white-throated sparrow, and was looking at the restlessness, just having birds in captivity, and did what's called a classic removal and replacement experiment, where it had some birds that were actually castrated, so no testosterone at all. Birds that were unmanipulated, birds where they had castrated them and then put an implant into the bird to actually restore the testosterone in the body, and found that in the castrated birds, the restlessness activity goes down quite a bit. Then if you give them that hormone back, it comes back again. So that clearly there was something, the testosterone was important. Not the only thing going on. You didn't completely eliminate the restlessness, so the behavior was still there even without the testosterone, but it didn't fully get expressed without the testosterone. So there was clearly something going on there affecting that behavior. We also knew from looking at stable isotopes in sparrows, which are chemical signatures that identify where certain tissues were grown. So if we had birds that were coming back in the spring, we could, what we would usually do is clip their toenails. And then those grow quite slowly. And the tip of the toenail would represent wherever they were during the winter time, that it would have the chemical signature of having been grown there. Mm-hmm. So we could say, okay, how far away did this bird come from? Like, where was it for the winter? So how far was its overall migration? And birds that were coming back that had higher testosterone levels had moved less distance. Now with some of, so that's a couple of, you know, behavioral variables that are affected by it. Now with some of my own experiments, I actually manipulated testosterone in birds that we then released free living. And this was in the fall when they should be migrating, when testosterone levels are naturally very low. But we gave them implants to give them a spring-like level of testosterone. And that actually delayed departure. So like a lot of the unmanipulated birds, as soon as we released them on the Lake Erie shoreline, And they would normally, you know, take off and be heading south. So that most of the control birds did that. They just left right away. But if we had given the birds more testosterone, they stayed. They delayed their departure. And the behavior when they actually left was different as well. That if you looked at the direction the birds were traveling, the control birds were moving in characteristic directions to leave on migration, just from other tracking that we'd done. But the testosterone birds were wandering back inland, moving like away from the lake, sort of northward. Some of them came back towards London. So it was almost like turning on the spring back again, that they wanted to go back north instead of south.
1: Maybe for the benefit of our listeners, I'd like to ask you a bit about some of the mechanics of of your experiment, because maybe a lot of our listeners aren't familiar with, wow, Garth, like how did you actually do this? Because that's really amazing, your description of these variables and how much it does seem to affect the birds. So maybe the first question is, or I guess maybe a combination of question, like how many birds did you keep them here in the lab? How do you track them once you let go of them? Yeah.
2: Yeah. So it was a pretty good sample size. Let me see if I can think off the top of my head. That was the first chapter to get completed in the thesis, the

0: something to the effect of like whitey or white. Anyway, you know, little things like that. Most of them I didn't actually name, but or they were just known by their color combinations. Mm-hmm. They all had unique leg band combinations, things
1: so,
0: like that.
1: So how long did they stay with you in the lab before you were able to release them and keep track of them?
0: Well, that was quite a while. So the juvenile birds were brought in starting around August, and then we were continuing to catch them through, I think the final ones came in October. And then we had them like through the winter. So they were there for a good, some of them 6 months, 7 months. With the males, one consideration was that after the breeding season, the birds will then molt. They'll once a year, they will replace all of their feathers. And when they're doing that, they become very secretive and really hard to catch. So we had to catch them before they started doing that. So caught them in August, held them into the fall, into about November was when we did the manipulation and then released them.
1: Okay, so they migrate, it seems, maybe a little bit late.
0: Like, yeah, well, part of it is that they don't have to go all that far.
1: Okay, right.
0: And it can vary from year to year. I mean, partly it just depends on the environmental conditions. Yeah. Do we have like an extended warm fall? Does it get really stormy early?
1: Mm-hmm.
0: And just dependent on whether they can continue to find enough food.
1: Yep.
0: Is probably the number one thing. And also fall migration can be very protracted. In the spring, the birds are under pressure to get back to the breeding site and breed. They want to breed. They want to produce as many offspring as they can. In the fall, there isn't that pressure. So things can often take weeks longer to make the same trip in the fall that they would make much faster in the spring.
2: Can you tell us, Gareth, how many experiments you ran with the birds?
0: With the juvenile birds, there were two experiments in tandem. This is with the captive birds. I also did a bunch of experiments with juvenile birds just on the landscape. In the wild. But with the captive birds, there was an experiment in the fall, then held them over the winter and did a second experiment in the spring. With the adult males, it was one experiment.
2: Okay. And so with the juvenile birds, you kept them over winter. Mm-hmm. And okay, very good.
0: Yep.
1: How do you keep track of them once they're gone, Garth? I know that maybe seems like a silly question, but I really don't know.
0: No, not a silly question at all. So it actually over the course of the PhD, I used a number of different tracking devices. But for that particular experiment, I was using radio tags. Mm. And we have all over North America now and in other parts of the world, it's continuing to expand. But we have what's called the MODIS network. And it's a network of radio receiver towers that are put up by scientists, sometimes by people, by enthusiasts who just want to fund one of these towers. But basically, it's just a big grid of towers all over the landscape. And then you have these tags that all emit on a single frequency. So every tower in the network is picking up at a single frequency. And each tag that you put on a bird has a characteristic pulse pattern so that you can identify the bird that's being detected. So we just put these little tags. They're really light. They're less than a gram.
1: Wow.
0: The little tags that we put on, and so they're pre-programmed to release a signal at certain intervals. And depending on the tag, depending on how frequent the signaling is, the batteries will last in them for different lengths of time. So it was a few months we had of tracking for the experiment with the adult males. And say, yeah, you have to enter into a database all the tags that you're deploying. So then the system knows to identify those tags with your project. And then anytime any tower in the network picks up one of those unique tags from your group, you'll get the information through the database. So you can track them that way.
2: Very good. So Garth, I understand you're close to submitting your dissertation, is that correct?
0: That is correct.
2: Okay, very good, and congratulations on your forthcoming submission. Now, I understand that often dissertations or theses in the sciences are a little different from theses in the social sciences and liberal arts. Namely, do your chapters, are they previously published articles?

0: Well, let's see. The goal is to have all three of my data chapters, as they're called, published. One is under review right now, and then the other two I'll be submitting as part of finishing up
1: the
0: whole thesis. But yes, it is in the form of each chapter is essentially a manuscript.
1: Okay, very good. And so they're almost like their own self-contained unit, those data chapters.
0: Yep.
1: Like, and that's the terminology.
0: Yeah, each one has its own introduction, methods, results.
1: Oh, wow. So it's self-contained. Yeah, very interesting. Yep. And then, so what's the broader structure? You have three data chapters, and what else, like what ties them together? And I assume you have an introduction and...
0: Yes.
1: Yeah.
0: Yep.
1: And
0: yeah.
1: Like so discussion at the end?
0: Yep.
1: Yeah.
0: Yep. Yeah. So there's an abstract of the whole thesis, then a lay abstract. Then the first chapter is the general introduction. So putting together all the background material for justifying the whole suite of experiments that are the thesis. Then each of the individual data chapters, and then a general discussion at the end, tying all the major themes together.
1: Yeah. And I suppose, so it sounds like that general discussion chapter will be a very important part because it'll bring everything together and maybe explain your thesis or your rationale.
0: You might think so, but the general discussion actually tends to be quite short.
1: Oh, okay.
0: You've more or less already said all of the key points, so it's just sort of reiterating them in one place. I was told more than once that the examiners reading the thesis will appreciate a short general discussion.
1: This is very different advice than is sometimes given in the liberal arts and social sciences and humanities. Although I think one thing we have in common is you'll have like a thesis question or a hypothesis that you're a point you're seeking to address, and what is that, or do you have any broad questions, the overarching questions that bring your research together?
0: Mm-hmm. Yeah, well, one of them is just trying to expand on our knowledge of how testosterone actually affects these migration behaviors, and sort of building on work that was done in the lab before, as we've already talked about. The reasoning for the work with the juveniles is motivated by theories of how migratory behavior evolved.
1: Okay.
0: So one, not sure it's fair to call it a leading theory, but one idea about where migratory behavior developed from is from dispersal behavior. So in the scientific context, dispersal means moving from one breeding site to another breeding site. And for this, I was mostly interested in natal dispersal. So that's movement from where an animal was born to where it's first going to breed. And there's a certain amount of, there's a certain amount of certain behavioral traits, certain physiological things that animals have that are going to allow them to move, to make those dispersals, depending on species, depending on environmental factors, depending on all kinds of things. There are a lot of variation in dispersal distances, and this is part of expanding a species range or colonizing new areas. And the thinking is that the traits that are present in dispersing animals could have evolved into what we now see in animals that undergo seasonal migration that we defined at the start of the episode. And another concept that was forming the basis of some of these questions is an idea called animal personality, or also called behavioral syndromes. Which is the idea that certain behaviors tend to co-occur in the same individuals. As an example, you might have animals that are really aggressive and also are more likely to take risks in dangerous situations. And those are often the same animals, that they're both more aggressive and they're higher risk-taking. So you might say that those behaviors occur together, and that they exist in a quote-unquote syndrome, that if you have one, you tend to also have the other. And some have suggested that there may be a migration syndrome, something that might go beyond behavior, but also to physiological traits and other traits that are important for being able to physically migrate. And so to bring those two together, the idea was that if dispersal traits evolved into migration traits, And if there does exist this movement or migration syndrome, and that traits tend to co-occur together, then if that juvenile behavior was the source of the adult behavior, then we would predict that we would still see something like testosterone affecting both the adults and the juveniles, if the adult behavior came from the juvenile behavior originally. So for a lot of the juvenile stuff, I was looking at, does the testosterone actually affect things other than migration, things like exploratory behavior when they leave the nest and are exploring the landscape. We also did tests where we put them in an environment, an artificial environment they never encountered before, and looked at how much do they explore in that space. Are they really nervous? Are they sort of risk taking? and then I was looking at, does testosterone correlate with any of what's going on there?
1: Yeah, interesting. And I like how you're building upon previous research. Perhaps we can, in our remaining time, walk a little bit away from the research itself and talk about your time here at Western. In what ways have you perhaps been involved in the Western community, if I may ask?
0: Sure. Well, GradCast has been a big one.
1: Yes. Yeah. Asked Mark knowingly. Yes.
0: Yes, my voice may be familiar at this point.
1: Yes.
0: A fun side project I did recently was for the Center on the Animals, or Center for Animals on the Move, was fairly recently set up here at Western after I started my degree, and it brings together people from the biology department, psychology department, geography, statistics, got some mathematicians, people who are broadly interested in animal movement behavior. And it's all different groups, people looking at animal movements, things like coyotes, people looking at bird migration, people looking at insects, how they move. And it's just bringing everybody together for collaborative efforts. And one of the outreach things we did for that was creating a movie about geese on campus, for which I served as the on-screen narrator. So that was fun.
2: So you've been on TV and on the radio here at Western. That's an impressive track record.
0: Well, YouTube.
2: So Garth, as you sort of approach the end of this degree, what happens next for your research? Do you think where do you think you'd like it to take it next, or for another researcher to make that next step with this topic?
0: Oh, well, one thing that would be really interesting to do would be to... I was only working on the breeding end of things.
2: Yeah.
0: I think it would be really interesting to work with these sparrows where they are on the wintering grounds, do some tracking from the opposite end, or do some hormone manipulations and see if manipulating them on the wintering ground changes their behavior northward in the spring. Mm-hmm. There's some more logistical challenges there, and also that would mean field work in the States, which... is a little bit problematic in itself under the current administration down there. But I think that would be probably the number one thing that I would want to see happen.
1: Garth, I'm intrigued by your research on the song sparrow, and in some ways it sounds similar to research I've heard from other students, such as your colleagues, other PhD candidates. And in some ways it's very unique because you're looking at testosterone and how it affects behavior. But I wonder if you can back out a little bit again and maybe ask, firstly, how you got interested in birds, and secondly, how you got interested in song sparrows specifically.
0: Okay, well, I am one of those people who got interested in the birds first and the research came later.
1: Yeah.
0: There's kind of two distinct groups of bird researchers, and those who really like the birds and wanted to work on them, and those who came to birds because they're a convenient model system. Both my parents are keen bird watchers, so I got into it quite young. I was taken for camping trips in the spring as a kid. I got to skip school, go bird watching. So I started keeping my life list when I was 10 years old, I think, and it's something I've pursued ever since. Now, with the song sparrows in particular, that was actually because of my supervisor. And Scott's wife, Beth McDougall Shackleton, is also faculty here at Western. And this was her... she has a 20-plus year study system looking at song sparrows. And so including some of the previous work on testosterone was with them. So when you have a library of data like that, you have a lot of past things you can build off of. And there's a lot of points of comparison, so that's really valuable for doing the science, for for aiding in there's data there to mine there that you can add to a larger ongoing data set at the same time as doing your own work.
1: Yeah, you're part of a broader conversation, mm-hmm. and you can see where the proverbial gap on the shelf is, and maybe questions this research is pointing to that are unanswered. And in turn, it sounds like you're going to inform other people you have to come.
0: That's the idea.
1: Yes. Thank you very much, by the way, for joining us, Gareth.
2: Thank you for joining us.
1: It's been a pleasure.
2: You're allowed to say you're welcome.
0: All right, well, you're very welcome. I've enjoyed it.
2: There we are. This has been GradCast, the official broadcast and podcast of the Society of Graduate Students at Western University. Your host today has been
1: Mark Ambrosio.
2: And I've been your second host, Ryan Baxter. We've been speaking with
0: Garth Casborn.
2: And this episode was produced by Anika Bushra. If you would like to be involved with the show or get in contact with us, email us at gradcast@sogs.ca. 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

Cats, Meow Nation. Cats, Meow Nation. We are so back. We're back and we've got good weather and we've got, most importantly, good vibes. Yay, vibes. Today is gonna be upbeat pop music. We just listened to Persona by Charlie XCX off of her new album. Persona is one of my favorites, that and Camera and Spring Summer 26, I think, are my three favorites. Yeah, I like that song a lot and I like the album. It is a steep departure from Brat, but of course it is, like, we all knew that was gonna happen. Yeah, so we've got, yeah, some kind of electronic pop music, some electronic inspired pop music in the mix for today, and we're gonna enjoy it. If you have any thoughts, any questions, you just want to chat about something, feel free to text in to 519-661-3600. And yeah, let me know what you're having for lunch. Let me know what you're going to have for dinner later. Let me know whatever you want to let me know. But let's get to some more music. Up next is Aggie by Coco and Claire Claire. Enjoy.

0: Cats Meow Nation. Cats Meow Nation. We are having a good time, aren't we? You're listening to 94.9 FM. This is the Cats Meow, and you are an official member of the Litter Box. So let's go through what we listened to so far. After Aggie by Coco and Claire Claire, we listened to Anyway by Ephraim. And then after that was On Your Time by Natanya, Party Princess by Yazida, I Could Die by Yoonha Verse, What's a Nintendo by Lilith's Plug, the slowed version, Oh Whatever by Crew, and that last song was Girl Like Me by Pink Panthers. So yeah, we've got quite the lineup, quite the vibe for today. Like I said, this is kind of just like an electronic pop adjacent, you know, playlist for today. And as always, I'm really good at describing music. So feel free to text in to 519-661-3600. If you have any thoughts about the songs that I'm playing, let me know what you're having for lunch. Let me know what the vibes are. And yeah, we're just going to head into a quick little commercial break, and then we'll be back with some more tunes. So yeah, text in. That number is 519-661-3600. I will be waiting.
1: Hey, how are you doing? It's Jonathan Whitford here. Do you want to keep up with new Canadian releases, but you just don't have the time? 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

Cats Meow Nation. Hello. Again. Yeah. After those ads, we listened to Fantasy by Doll Damage. And then after that was I Don't Feel Like Dancing by Negative Gemini. And that last song was Holding Out for a Hero by Frou Frou. If you recognize that, it's because you have seen Shrek 2 before. That is from the Shrek 2 soundtrack. It's trending right now on TikTok because obviously it's just like a great song. I feel like every couple months a Frou Frou song goes viral and then everyone's like, oh my god, Frou Frou. And it's like, Frou Frou is like so iconic. So much of their music is sampled by other artists, and like Imogen Heap in general is just one of my favorites. You don't get more creative than that. IMO. Love Imogen Heap. Play her a lot on my show. But anyways, up next will be Dance dot dot dot by Slater, which is obviously another very very funky song. But yeah, feel free to text in to 519-661-3600 and let me know what you think. Otherwise, today, like, the weather is just so nice. I'm hoping I'm going to be spending some time with my family this evening. We're going to get dinner together, and then hopefully we can maybe go for a walk or spend some time outside just because it's so nice, and I really want to absorb the beautiful weather before it gets crusty, dusty, winter snowy outside. And I'm also hoping the construction around campus subsides as we head into the new year, or not new year, as we head into the fall. I am going back to school in the fall. I'm going to get my master's here at Western, and yeah, driving up to campus with this construction is kind of cumbersome. It is troubling sometimes, not so much because of the construction, but it's the fact that people just don't know how to drive. But everyone also says that. Like, I'm not saying anything interesting here, and I'm just airing my grievances into the void. But to prove that you are listening, please text into 519-661-3600 and let me know what you think about construction. Let me know what you think about driving and about London drivers. We can just, like, talk smack together. So, like, text in, and we can, like, have a good time. Okay, anyways, here's Slater.

Cats Meow Nation. That was a fun show we had. Thanks so much for spending the last hour with me. If you've been here beginning to end, whoa, thanks. If you tuned in halfway, whoa, I appreciate it nonetheless. We have one more song. It is In and Out by Raven Lanae, but after we listened to Dance by Slater, that was On Your Mind by FKA Twigs, and then that last song was Welcome to My Island by Caroline Polachek. So all the pop girls are in the, all the main pop girls are in the playlist for today. So we have one more song. Thanks so much for listening. Please enjoy the rest of your day, the rest of your week. Make sure to drink lots of water and eat an orange. I've been messing with oranges lately. I put my family onto oranges as well. So go eat an orange and drink some water. And if you've got any final thoughts, you can feel free to text in to 519-661-3600. But let's just get into that Raven Lanae. Okay, bye-bye.

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0: Picture yourself a feeble little horse running in circles around town. 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

0: 94.9 Radio Western. Welcome back. I am DJ Cherry, and welcome back to K-Pop Your Cherry. It is so fun and so great to be back. I have been gone for like 2 months or so, but today's a little special because I have a friend with me.
1: Hello.
0: Yes, this is otherwise known as Spicy Mother, but she will just be going by Chili today. That's right. Chili, my bestest friend, my girl, my Pookie. And the reason why she hasn't been back for a while, not just because she doesn't go to Western anymore, but she also doesn't even live in London anymore. Where are you now?
1: I ran away to Vancouver, BC.
0: Oh, God. Just like the furthest place in Canada. We're not even in the same time zone. It's like midnight for you and we're still calling. You're like, why are you so tired? Girl, because it's 3 a.m. for me. But nothing could have been worse, like time zone separation wise, than when I was away for like 2 months in Europe.
1: Of all places.
0: Of all places. But that was great. Oh my God, so many stories. I was keeping you up to date the whole time. But that also means that there was a whole 2 months where I was not able to do my show. But here we're back. Although only for like one episode, one day. And then I won't be back till like probably the beginning of September. I know. So devastating for like the five of you guys out there who are listening. Yeah, but that does mean that I haven't played like any new 2026 music that came out during the spring or even so far during the summer. And because of how many like appropriately themed shows I've been doing throughout 2026, there just hasn't been a chance for me to do like a full new music of 2026 show or even like the new month of the month, like no music at all. But today, we curated a little list of Chili's favorite songs from before and some new songs that came out. So there's like a few like tidbits in there of like future shows of new music in there. And then also just some like throwbacks from our time in Vivo Dance Team.
1: Yeah.
0: Because we just spent like an hour in the social side tunnel just dancing. And
1: I'm very sweaty.
0: Yeah, so am I. Like I feel like my whole forehead is just drenched in sweat from dancing in that tunnel. It's warmer than I remember it to be.
1: And it's more slippery than the...
0: Yeah, did they wax it or something?
1: I feel like, well, maybe it's just clean. Maybe it's just clean from
0: Could
1: the
0: you imagine?
1: Dirt.
0: Clean? A
1: clean. Clean,
0: clean. Clean, clean, clean. Anyways, so this first song that we're playing is Red Red by Cordis. It is one of their more recent hits. They're actually on tour right now, I think. They were in Toronto. I have seen people complain about the length of their show or their performance because they're still rookies. They only debuted like a year ago and they have like five songs and like two albums with like eight songs total. Mm-hmm. So that's that. But we're going to continue with a little bit more music and starting off with a rather weird song. I've heard people call this, I don't think it's right, like Indian music. I don't think that's accurate at all, but it is a kookier song in the grand scheme of K-pop. You would not show this to your friend for the first time if like they were getting into K-pop. But she's looking at me weird. She's like, what song could you possibly
1: be like,
0: talking about?
1: Figure out what song it is.
0: Yeah, she's like, is it weird or is it me? Well, it is you because it's the song It's Me by Illit on 94.9 Radio Western. Stick around while Chili and I die of laughter from my really, really corny K-pop puns. Anyways, here we are. Illit, It's Me. Let's go.

0: These days at your local Legion, we're marching to the beat of a different drum. 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
3: 94.9 Radio Western. Welcome back. This is still K-Pop Your Cherry. I am still your DJ, DJ Cherry, and I still have a friend here with me. Oh, I didn't turn on her mic. Ready? One more time.
4: It's Jilly.
3: Jilly. Okay, so what did we hear just now? We heard, started everything off with Red Red by Cordis. Then we had It's Me by Illit. That That by Psy and Suga. 404 New Era by Kiki. Rude by Hearts to Hearts. Body by Taeyeon. Soda Pop by the Saja Boys from the K-Pop Demon Hunters soundtrack. Magnetic by Illit. And then OMG by New Jeans. All songs that we've either done or really liked in the past. Someone came in and made a comment. They were like, you're playing all your like dance songs. I'm like, that's right, we are.
4: Are we surprised?
3: Yeah, are we surprised? This is currently playing in the background. This, can you recognize what this is?
5: I can't hear anything.
3: You should be able to hear it. Can you hear? No,
5: I can't hear.
3: Oh well, it's we were just watching the cover of it yesterday, and they had the transition to the outdoors. Mm-hmm.
5: Oh, TXT Crown.
3: That's right. Yes, this is TXT Crown in the background. Oh my god, when do you leave again?
5: Thursday.
3: God, there's not a big K-pop scene in Vancouver, is there?
5: Like there, it's not. It's there, but it's not completely centered around it, like in London or in Toronto, where it's like specific places everybody kind of knows about it. It's kind of like on either side, like if there's a big K-pop scene right by UBC, and there's like occasionally like an RDP like in Surrey, but they're not anywhere really that accessible to anybody who lives downtown or lives in Burnaby. So it's kind of like very sparse, if you will.
3: So happens, I guess. Even like the K-pop scene here is not very big too.
5: Yeah, but I think it's better in my opinion.
3: It is. Yeah, BTS is coming to Toronto at this weekend, right? One of our friends was selling their tickets on Instagram, like one ticket only,
5: and one of my other friends was also selling one, and I was like,
3: are they going to Vancouver?
5: No.
3: I wanted to try to buy tickets, but I knew I would never win the ticket war. And then it also doesn't work. I know it, like I would have been free this weekend, but honestly I just can't be bothered to actually try to get a ticket.
5: In Vancouver, like if they're not going to Vancouver, people will go to Las Vegas. Like they will just like go to the border.
3: Is Las Vegas really close?
5: Yeah.
3: Oh, I didn't even know that. Yeah. Well,
5: or Seattle. They'll go to either one.
3: I, like, actually, you know this because one of the albums went to you, but I got a bunch of, like, BTS albums off of Facebook Marketplace. The girl let me haggle, like, the albums were each going for, like, 10 bucks, but I was getting 5 at once, so I asked for all 5 of them for 40. So it brought it down to 8 per, and then I got Chili one of the ones that she really likes. And that's really, and it like helped a lot because it was a lot cheaper and I was able to get my albums. And the girl was actually selling her albums to make money back for spending all her money on her tickets.
5: Honestly,
3: for the BTS concert.
5: I respect it because I would be too.
3: Yeah. But this is just the start of me collecting albums and talking about starts. Let's talk about a debut. Specifically, debut by Cat's Eye. So please stick around for another half-ish hour of music on 94.9 Radio Western. And we're going to start off strong with Debut by Cat's Eye.
5: Yay.
3: Yay. Because it goes like, what?

0: 94.9 Radio Western. Oh my goodness. Chili and I were just dancing in the on-air room. Oop. Oh yeah. Chili, here's your mic.
1: Thank you.
0: Ooh, I need to catch my breath. Anyway, so what are we hearing? I'm going to put on something in the background. Let's put on that in the background. Yeah, so this is to turn it down and this is to muffle it a little bit. Nice. 22, Psy coming back. So we had Debut by Cat's Eye, Wadada by Kepler, Paint the Town by Luna, Bite Me by Enhypen, Red Sun by Zykers, Zoo by Taeyong, Jeno, Hendery, Young Young, and Giselle, and Wannabe by ITZY. And we're going to finish off with one very special song, a song that Chili and I really, really like. I think that we both like at least, or else I don't know why I'm playing it. That's really all that I have for everything today. Thank you for coming on.
1: Of course.
0: I don't know when's the next time that you're actually going to be on, unless you call in, because that's possible.
1: Yes, but I'm always at work and not at my lunchtime. So
0: that's true. It's okay. But she'll be back to London very soon, hopefully, and you'll get to have another very chaotic episode with me and Chili. Yay. Do you have anything to say?
1: I love you. I miss you.
0: Aw, I love you and I miss you too.
1: My wife.
0: That's really it for today. We're finishing off with one more song. I hope you check in and tune in for other shows that are really wonderful across the summer. Yay. And to keep supporting Radio Western.
1: Yay. Hashtag and we love Radio Western.
0: Hashtag we do love Radio Western. I need to do my show picture. I forgot. And the next show is just going to come in. I don't want to take up their time. Anyways, but this is the last song of the day. So please enjoy and have a wonderful, wonderful week. 94.9 Radio Western. Still K-pop your cherry. I am your DJ, DJ Cherry. And have a wonderful, wonderful weekend. Yeah.

0: 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In the sky!
1: Is it a plane?
0: No! It's a flying saucer! A UFO!
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Hello, welcome back to another week of Nightmare in Pink. I'm your host, Adriana. The song you just heard is Quiero Ser Tu Perro by Narcosis. It's a band from Peru. They're like one of the first groups in the like Peruvian underground punk scene. So they were around in the 80s. And yeah, for today I have it's a bit of a mix. I've got some power violence from South America. I've got more post-punk, as always. Some local stuff, too, so I'm excited. But the next song is Power Violence from Peru. It's the band Soplón, and the song is Poder Absoluto.

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El tiempo que pasa te lo pierdes, te estás

All right, so that was Autopsia, another hardcore band from Peru. The song was La Enfermedad. This is from their demo from like 1985, but it's one of like my favorites. And then before that, we heard KOK. I just can't say how you're supposed to say the band name, but KOK's untitled song from their Live from the Library album that just like came out recently. It's really good. If you, they're a band from Markham. They play in Toronto a lot, so if you get a chance to see them, you should. They're just really fun to watch live. But up next, I have a band from Argentina, La Psiquis Arcaica. This is a band that I actually found by... But I went to Argentina, I went to Buenos Aires, and I was at a record store, and I was just like digging through the local stuff, and I found this band, which was pretty cool. But yeah, the song is called Seguramente Perdido.

Okay, that last song was Locomotora by Las Decapitadas. This is a group from Mexico. Mexico has got some really cool stuff going on. They also have really good post-punk, like a really good like goth scene in Mexico. Before that, we heard Por Qué Pago Yo by Espasmos. This is a band from Puerto Rico. I don't think I've played a Puerto Rican band yet on the show. But yeah, really good. Up next, I have another Peruvian band, Delirios Crónicos from the 80s, post-punky. This song is called No Me Gusta.

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I'm Alex with your daily news update for Tuesday, August 18th. In campus news, Western's biology department is facing research delays and sample losses after at least 20 campus buildings were affected by a power outage that started last week. The biological and geological sciences building, materials sciences addition, chemistry building, and natural sciences center all remain on backup power as of last night, while repairs continue this week. The outage has caused overheated growth changes.

0: car.
1: Okay, the last song was Central de Datos by Fort Broco. This is another Mexican band, a little more like techno pop. I found them on a like techno pop compilation from Mexico from like the late 80s. And then before that, we heard Pesadilla Interminable by Voz Propia, another Peruvian band. They're like the oldest and still active post-punk in Peru. That song is from their album El Ingreso from 1986. Then before the ad break, we listened to La Mosca by Las Animas del Cuarto Obscuro, which is another Mexican post-punk, like goth band. Like I said, Mexico has got really good goth music. But up next, we're gonna change it up a little bit. We're gonna go more garage rock. And I actually have Canadian band Simply Saucer from Hamilton, and this is like OG, like Hamilton band from the 70s, and the song is Illegal Bodies.
2: Okay, here's some heavy metalloid music. It's called Legal Bodies. It's a song of the future. It's when, unless you have a metal body, they're not going to allow you to walk the streets. No kidding.

That last song was Reality Rights by the Retail Sims. I just saw them play last week in Toronto with Cheater Slicks, which was it was a really good show. I haven't seen the Retail Sims in like a couple years, and they were like so much better than I remembered. Before that, we heard this band from Guatemala called Apple Pie. This is a cover of Call Yourself a Man by Grand Funk Railroad, but you know what? Sometimes Spanish covers just really hit, like when they switch the lyrics to like a different language. It's great. But this is like from a compilation of like lost sounds of Central America. And again, I've never played a band from Guatemala on the show before. I don't think I know that many Guatemalan bands, so I'm going to get on that and I'm going to find more. Before that, we heard Kiki Elron by Laurent. Laurent just released an album last month. It's really good. You should listen to it. This one might be my favorite song on the album. They're playing on Friday if you're around here in London. They're always playing, so you should go catch them at a show. I also made a music video for them, so you should go look at their YouTube. I think we have time for one more song. I'm going to play another Argentinian band. This one's another Spinetta band, another Spinetta project, Invisible. The song's Las Golondrinas de Plaza de Mayo. But yeah, I had a lot of fun today. I hope you enjoy the rest of your day. I hope you like the songs that I played. Let's listen to Spinetta.

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You're listening to Radio Western 94.9 FM. I'm Alex with your daily news update for Tuesday, August 18th. In campus news, Western's biology department is facing research delays and sample losses after at least 20 campus buildings were affected by a power outage that started last week. The biological and geological sciences building, materials sciences addition, chemistry building, and natural sciences center all remain on backup power as of last night while repairs continue this week. The outage has caused overheated growth chambers, thawing freezers, and limited access to animals used in studies. Thousands of dollars worth of research materials have to be replaced, according to Western biology professor Beth McDougall-Shackleton, who spoke to CBC London. She said her and her colleagues are, quote, going to be a laughingstock, not just my Canadian colleagues, but other colleagues that I've talked to in so-called developing countries. They all have much more reliable access to power than we do here, end quote. Matthias Sanita Lima, a fifth-year PhD candidate in biology and chair of the Society of Biology Graduate Students, explained to CBC that grad students may now have lost months or even years of research, including samples from species that no longer exist. In more Ontario news, Premier Doug Ford says the province should embrace data centers so that information remains with Canadians, he told an audience at the Association of Municipalities of Ontario conference in Ottawa yesterday. He said, quote, Ontario has a choice. We can build the economy of the future and ensure Canadians' data remains in Canada, or we can get left behind and risk Canadians' data being sent to the U.S. and into the hands of President Trump, end quote. In national headlines, negotiators for Canada are expected to meet with representatives from the U.S. again today to potentially make a deal that would avoid new U.S. tariffs on around $30 billion in Canadian goods. The tariffs take effect just after midnight tonight if a deal is not reached by then. Canada-U.S. Trade Minister Dominic LeBlanc may meet with U.S. Trade Representative Jameson Greer in D.C., sources told Radio Canada. Later today, Prime Minister Mark Carney is scheduled to call U.S. President Donald Trump, according to sources who spoke with CBC News. 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

0: I'm Veronica, the host of The Cat's Meow every Tuesday at noon. Want to know what you'll be listening to? 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
1: 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It's cool, calm, and mellow. 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

0: 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My name is Elijah.
1: I'm Maddie.
2: Jacuzzi! Oh,
3: sorry, we are
4: wrong
3: jacuzzi.
4: Episode. Wrong.
3: Yeah, okay. We are jacuzzi.
2: I'm Mike.
4: I'm Dalton.
0: And we are here to talk to you about film, the culture that surrounds it. Coming in hot, Mike.
4: He's jacuzzing everyone.
0: Yeah,
3: yeah.
0: Real hot.
4: Accuse you. Accuse you. Accuse all of you.
0: Not I jacuzz. I coos.
4: Yeah,
3: yeah.
0: We have trivia tonight.
1: Yay.
0: Right after this.
3: Is it here at Radio Western?
0: No.
3: Okay.
0: And it's not at Highland,
3: it is
0: I
3: not,
0: don't think.
3: No.
0: Okay.
3: You can come and
4: not
3: see.
4: Not at my house.
3: You can come
0: next
3: and see
0: time.
3: Teenage Sex and Death at Camp Miasma at the Highland tonight. It's playing twice. So you can do that.
1: Or,
3: but if you want to come to trivia, that will be at Holy Diver.
0: That is correct.
3: Downtown.
1: 8
0: yes.
1: PM.
4: I like, we should just list places where it is.
3: Yeah.
4: For the hour.
1: Yeah,
4: let's
1: sure
4: just,
1: that's really helpful.
4: Everywhere where it is not for
3: it's
4: an
3: not
4: hour.
3: It's not at Dalton's house.
4: No.
0: Although next month.
4: Next month.
0: Maybe we could make it at Dalton's place.
4: Yeah, why not?
3: That'd be really funny.
4: Why not?
0: Just host everybody in your,
4: yeah.
0: In your yeah. I don't know how Diver would feel about that.
1: Yeah.
0: But.
4: They could come too.
3: That's your housewarming gift for your new place in the fall.
4: Yeah.
3: We're just
4: I won't
3: doing
4: be there next house. Month. Yeah. But afterwards. Yeah.
3: We're just.
4: I do want to say as well, just off the top here, I want to thank everybody who came out to our Camp Miasma premiere.
1: It was so good.
4: It was a big success.
3: Wild.
4: I would also like to, because we don't. Those of us who work at the Highland, we often don't like talk about what we do as much or whatever. So I want to give Mike a shout out because he made that really happen. Like that event would not have been, I mean, it wouldn't have been a thing. We wouldn't have had the movie.
3: Yeah.
4: It wouldn't have been all the things that it was without Mike. So
3: appreciate you.
4: Sometimes you got to give this guy, you know, something.
0: He deserves congratulations every,
4: yeah,
0: you know,
4: that's
0: once
4: the last
0: a year.
4: That's
0: few
4: the
0: years.
4: Last
0: yeah.
4: one he gets.
1: Yeah, every
4: year.
1: Time you guys sell out, then
0: yeah.
1: you can get it.
0: Yeah.
4: When we sell out for a premiere on a limited run.
3: You know what? I accept.
4: There you go.
3: I accept that.
4: Yeah.
3: No, it was incredible. Rain did an incredible job with a pre-show.
4: Oh, yeah.
3: Dalton did the design for the tickets, and we sold out of his posters, mm-hmm. which is unreal. Mubi sent us a ton. They were all, like, of one sheets as well. They were all gone.
4: Holy Diver?
1: Holy Diver.
3: Holy Diver was
4: amazing.
3: There.
4: Amazing.
3: Almost sold out of hot dogs.
1: Yeah.
3: Like, crazy.
4: They were killing it, too.
3: Killing
4: like that,
3: it. Yeah.
4: To be thrown into that environment, like...
1: It was a crazy day. Like, it was so packed in there.
4: Yeah.
3: It was... They had the A-team coming in. So, mm-hmm. Crystal, one of the owners, and Tyson, like, the manager there. I mean, so they had their A-team coming out. Mm-hmm. And because every, I don't know, about a week or so, if I stopped in there or if I hadn't stopped in there in a while, I would text Tyson. And it was like, oh, you know, we went up by 50 tickets. We're sitting at like 120. And then it was 5 days later,
4: we're
3: pushing 200.
4: Yeah,
3: and then it was like the week of. And then it's like, oh, yeah, we're actually over 300.
4: Yeah.
3: And then on the day, I was like, dude, I think we might end up selling out.
1: Mm-hmm.
3: So him and Crystal were laughing about it because they just kept adding stuff to what they were going to bring. You know what I mean?
0: Yeah.
3: Like, they had this drink list. And then,
4: pretty good dogs, too.
3: Great dogs. You know,
4: so
3: yeah, huge shout out to Diver, and yeah, as Dalton was saying, like, thank you everybody for coming. It was a really awesome night,
4: yeah.
3: And we got some love from Mubi, which is incredible.
1: Yep.
4: Mm-hmm.
3: They shared some of our stuff, like Dalton's
4: poster,
3: and then one of our new staff, Rosie, did a wrap up video, which Mubi also shared on their page.
4: Yeah, they're loving us right now,
3: which is really cool. And made us definitely, like, we definitely, I won't give all the numbers, but let's just say we did very respectable across North America.
1: Yeah.
4: Yes.
3: We were not only the bottom, but not even in the bottom third of all of North America.
0: Incredible.
3: It was in 54 theaters, so, and we were nowhere near the bottom.
1: Yeah.
3: And we had just
4: we had one show on one screen.
1: Yeah.
3: Yeah.
0: Wow.
1: Which is crazy.
0: That's incredible.
3: Which is, it's awesome.
0: Congratulations, you guys. So glad we could all be a part of that lovely evening. So.
3: Well, you kind of were because
0: I was in spirit.
3: Well, yeah.
1: You've
3: spirit,
1: been promoting it.
3: And you've been promoting it. And also, like, we did a whole trivia thing around it.
1: Yeah.
3: And we did a whole episode around it. And you've been running the ads. It was definitely like a village type situation.
1: And I went and the movie was awesome.
4: Yeah. Have you seen it yet?
0: No, I have not, but I plan on going this week.
4: Okay.
0: I was planning on going tomorrow, but I have other obligations here.
4: Right. Stuff going
0: some pretty
4: on.
0: Sick obligations at the station tomorrow that I got to go to. But I'm hoping to see it sometime this week at the very least.
3: Well, it's playing twice a day, same show times, which is pretty rare for us.
0: Yeah.
3: Same show times this week, always the 7 and the 9:25 or whatever it is. And then once a day, starting on Friday for the following week till Thursday. After that, I don't know. I don't know what's going to happen. But
1: see it now.
0: See it now.
4: Yeah. See it now.
3: See it now.
0: There's no way to like actually normally transition to this point, but I did want to give a quick RIP to Hayden Panettiere, who passed away two nights ago, I believe, on Sunday.
4: Yeah. Late Sunday.
0: Late Sunday. Yeah. 36 years old. That's always a rough one to hear about.
4: Yeah.
0: I mean, it's rough to hear when anybody dies, but sometimes it's like they're old and you're like, that makes sense.
4: Yeah.
0: They lived a good life, but, you know, that was a very young one.
3: Young mom too. And that's tough. And yeah, I mean, it's no secret that both myself and Maddie are huge fans of the Scream franchise.
1: Yeah, and she's great in them too.
3: Yeah, which she was part of the last. I mean, it was Wes Craven's last film, which is Scream 4, and she was a part of that, and then an integral part of the relaunching of that whole franchise.
1: Mm-hmm.
3: And so, in terms of film. You know, that's kind of one of her big things that people knew her from.
1: Yeah. Mm-hmm.
3: Of course, she was in TV, a ton of TV stuff. When they were reading out her name, it was Heroes.
0: Heroes, for
3: that's,
0: sure.
3: That's
0: yeah.
3: how, but she was also on Nashville. She was on a ton of different television shows. But yeah, he kind of really took everyone by surprise. Like, it's real and very odd. Like, there's not really too much about information, so we don't really know a lot.
4: Mm-hmm.
3: But yeah, it's super sad.
0: Yeah. Still leaves behind a very memorable legacy.
3: Yeah.
0: Everyone kind of knew Hayden Panettiere, like even if not by name. I know even people who aren't as into film would see Hayden Panettiere and be like, oh, I know her. She was that kid from Remember the Titans or something like that.
3: Yeah.
0: You know, like they would still know of her. So yeah, very sad, very sad. But we move over now to what we're here for today, our episode. And that is because we finally...
3: We did it.
0: The four of us finally... We've been trying to do this for about 8 months now, 8 or 9 months.
3: Official.
0: Been, official.
3: Yes. This is official.
1: On the books.
0: OTF field trip.
3: This was Maddie's choice for winning
1: the stock market.
0: Yeah. Yeah,
1: we finally got to do a field trip with all four of us in the same theater, in a row, seats together.
3: Beside each other.
4: Yeah.
3: Yep.
0: Enjoying it, cackling all the whole
4: having
0: time.
4: Having a great time.
0: Just having a grand old time.
3: I can't wait to start talking about Spider-Man. I'm just so, excited.
1: Can you imagine?
3: Yeah, that wasn't your choice.
1: That's not what I picked because we ended up going to see the end of Oak Street.
3: Let's go.
1: And none of us really knew exactly what we were getting into, but once we got into it, I think we were all pretty pleased.
0: Yeah. So tell us, okay, first and foremost, why did you choose this movie?
1: Mm-hmm. Well, to be honest, I would have chosen Teenage Sex and Death at Camp Miasma, but there were other factors we couldn't do that one. Mm-hmm. So looking at the slate ahead for the rest of the year, I was like, end of Oak Street, I'm intrigued because I don't really know what they're going to do with this.
4: Mm-hmm.
1: But also, we know the director.
4: Oh, yeah. Yeah, we do.
3: So it's a huge factor.
1: David Robert Mitchell putting out a movie with dinosaurs. I'm just like, what are we doing, man?
4: Yeah, I'm in.
1: I got to know.
4: So that was immediately.
1: The main factor was intrigue. And I thought at the very least we'd have something to talk about. Whether or not this movie could have sucked.
4: Yeah.
1: It did not. But
3: no.
1: It could have gone either way. So I'm like, we're going to have something out of this for sure.
3: Well, I think too that the director piece is a really big thing, I think, for all, well, definitely three of us. I don't know what Elijah thinks, but definitely three
4: we'll
3: of us are big fans of him.
1: Mm-hmm.
3: And obviously starting with It Follows, Under the Silver Lake, he's not one of those directors that is banging out movies every year.
1: No.
3: And when he decides to do something, it's going to be something interesting, unique.
1: Mm-hmm.
3: It Follows has, I would say, aside from, you know, in the modern day of horror, so the last 15 years, we'll say, It Follows has probably one of the best premises, aside from Get Out, as just a straight-up premise to a horror film. And also it coming 3 years before. I think the only other one that we could kind of think of where people throw out sort of the idea of elevated horror was The Babadook, which came out in the same year. Literally, they were at different film festivals around the same time. So this he's kind of part of this, even though he I don't know if he gets enough credit for that, but It Follows definitely falls into what what people would call, quote unquote, I'm using air quotes here, elevated horror, because I hate that term. But so that, there's that. And then the very underseen, in my opinion, underrated.
2: Yes, underappreciated.
3: Underappreciated Under the Silver Lake, which is, I was trying to think today what movies are like that. And there's not really a lot of movies that
0: it's kind of its charm.
4: Inherent Vice. Come on.
0: I was actually thinking that while watching the movie.
3: Does it really have the fantasy element, though, that Under the Silver Lake has? Like,
2: sure,
3: like
2: but
3: in
2: it
3: terms
2: has,
3: of,
2: like, bits and pieces where it, like, you can feel where it's coming from, but it's not 100%. A one-to-one on anything.
3: That's what I'm saying. Like, even with It Follows, you can be like, okay, here are, like, four movies that are in this space or whatever. Mm. That movie is just so wild, and the way that the, you know, I can name, it's very clear that he's influenced by things.
4: Of course, yes.
3: But that movie is just so unique in a lot of ways. And this movie, it's, you know, I after we had seen it, we were all chatting, and I'm like, it's like someone gave Full Moon $80 million.
2: Yeah.
3: That's what this is like, you know?
0: Yeah. And so this movie, just in case you haven't heard of this film, because when I got home last night, I spoke to two people who had not heard of this movie. and when I described to them what this movie was about, that was the exact thing they said. They were like, oh, sounds like a B movie, and then I explained the cast, and they were like, and then it got them more intrigued. The premise of this film is there is a 80s suburban family who one night just get their entire neighborhood, a giant circumference of a neighborhood, gets teleported into the prehistoric times.
3: So awesome.
2: And now there's dinosaurs.
0: And now there's
2: suburbia.
0: Dinosaurs.
4: And they running rampant.
0: And they, if they can't escape, because if they drive to the edge of their neighborhood, it's just jungle in prehistoric time.
2: Or just a cliff. Sheer
0: or
2: drop.
0: Cliff. Yeah, exactly. So they now have to deal with the fact that dinosaurs are invading their neighborhood and how to get home.
2: And invade they do.
4: So awesome.
0: And invade they do. This movie stars Ewan McGregor and Anne Hathaway as the main parents. Has some good character actors in there as well. PJ Byrne is in this movie.
4: Rugrat.
3: That's why I turned over.
4: Oh, I know.
3: It's a Rugrat, dude. Awesome.
0: Has he ascended to that guy status?
4: Where, oh yeah,
0: yeah.
3: He's that guy.
4: Huge that guy.
0: Yeah. Okay.
3: Huge that guy.
0: Okay. Yeah. Didn't know if he had quite been in enough movies to get there, but I'm willing to introduce him into that league.
4: Well, like, Wolf of Wall Street has so many that guys.
3: He's
4: a big one. So
0: that is true.
3: Can I throw something at you that you know, we kind of talked for a while after the show, or after seeing the movie, almost like as a precursor to the show. There's one piece of information that I kept back because I wanted to kind of save it to see if anyone else picked up on it, if it was just me, and what you guys think about this. And this has to do with one of the larger themes of the movie. Or one of the large things in the movie, which I absolutely loved. And that is our four main characters being terrible people. As in the sense of, I'm not saying like
4: terrible
3: they're going
4: characters.
3: Out, they're,
4: sure.
3: They're not go, like serial killers or anything, but you're not rooting for them. You're not like, oh, I really hope that the son really gets out of there. You know what I mean? Like, he's kind of like just a crappy person, you know? And all four of them are like that.
0: There is one character I was rooting for. He goes by the name of Starbuck.
4: Oh, yeah.
3: Starbuck,
2: yeah. I could see
3: not,
2: you were going.
3: Not human, though.
0: Correct,
3: okay.
0: Yes.
3: So
0: it is their dog, yes.
3: So there's little things about each one of them that make them somewhat unlikable, which is, you know, there's all these small things, small details about Ewan McGregor's character. For example, the fact that it's in the early 80s and his wife is driving every time they get in the car. That's very purposeful, right?
2: Yeah.
3: That the fact that he is lying about his job
4: sneaking drinks.
2: Yeah.
3: And he's like essentially an alcoholic, but he's also like delivering pizza, which is that's what teenagers do. Like, he is, they're like demeaning
4: him. Shamed.
3: That's right. With Anne Hathaway's character, it's the idea that she just doesn't want to be with her family.
2: Yeah, she's ready to drop and run.
0: At any point, yeah.
3: And
0: yeah.
3: she wrote a whole book about it, which is
0: she's
3: a fascinating...
0: She's literally fantasizing about it, yeah.
3: She's fantasizing about it. They're having all these interpersonal problems, obviously, and that's one of them. And so that's, like, maybe not a great, quote-unquote, character trait of, like, a hero, maybe, that mm-hmm. you would, sure. like... Because here's the thing, right? The bigger picture here is that we're riffing on... you know, a Spielberg movie, right? Where you're like really pulling for all these characters. Then you get to the son, right?
4: Brooke.
3: One of the things, if you caught it, was so there's this side plot or whatever that he broke some kid's arm and that the older brother is coming after him. But did you catch as to how he broke the kid's arm?
4: Yeah, he threw a stick in the wheel.
2: And they're like, you almost killed him.
0: And they were like, what did you expect to happen? Yeah. Like,
3: so he is literally just a bully?
4: Yeah. yeah.
3: Right?
2: Well, he's acting out.
3: Right. Yeah, but I'm saying that's bully material. And so he's actually getting his comeuppance, right?

0: classic 1980s stuff, right? And of course, I mean, there's a whole scene where like all
1: the
0: friends
1: boys,
0: are like,
1: the
0: all they're like,
1: all like, the thing, yeah, like,
0: right through the fence, and you know, he very clearly has a crush on this girl,
2: yeah,
0: right. When he's hiding from the bullies, he's hiding in her front lawn. Now he's like mimicking the dad, where it's like that's kind of shameful, but like she sees him. Okay, so you set this whole thing up. She comes back into the story, and there's a couple of moments here.
1: Oh, okay? there's some moments. Yeah,
0: there's a couple of moments here where very clearly he's into her, but she is definitely not into him.
3: Yes.
0: Yeah. Okay. I'll kind of speed through a couple of them, but there's two main moments here. Number one is there's an elongated hug in between the sister and this girl, to the point where you're like, what's going on here? Right.
1: I also think that they share a good amount of eye contact during a bandaging up.
0: Of course,
1: yes,
0: they
1: sequence.
0: Do. Yes. Yes. Yeah, yeah. The filmmaker is teasing this all throughout the movie. Okay.
3: Yes.
0: Mm-hmm. When that hug happens, okay, they cut to the son.
3: Yes.
0: And he is devastated. Right. Hence my point that the sister character is actually not a great person either. Not only she just steals the kid's
1: phone. Does she know?
0: Now, here's the thing. I don't know if you guys caught this. In the last scene of the movie,
3: yes,
0: the two of them are holding hands.
3: Yes.
1: Yeah.
0: Right?
2: Spoiler.
0: Like as I mean, it's not really, it's really subtle, right? It's really subtle because it's where they're placed in the blocking is actually like behind the main characters. It's through a window. It's like you really and they actually break the hand holding once the other person comes into frame. So you really have to pay attention. Now, all I'm saying is there's no talk about it, clearly he's devastated by this,
3: but
0: in that moment
3: he has a picture frame at the end of the movie too that shows that he's fine.
0: Yes. No. No. It's not about whether this isn't about him. This is about your sibling doing something a little like kind of.
2: But if that other
0: shitty,
2: girl's into
0: right?
2: into women, then is she really doing anything to him?
3: No.
0: No, but this is what I'm saying is that again, this is all now subtext here.
2: Yeah.
0: But it's pretty clear that probably the brother didn't know that was
2: correct.
0: Happening, right?
2: Yeah, yeah, yeah.
0: So all I'm saying is that in a normal movie, there would be a whole scene about how the they have to explain what this
2: is and
0: how it affects the brother and how the sister's over it. They don't do any of that.
2: Right? I think the daughter's a bad character because she's a nerd.
3: I was going to say, I thought that's what you were going with. Right.
0: I don't think that makes someone a bad or good person.
2: No, it's a joke.
3: She has a scene that
2: is
3: annoying.
2: What that was.
0: Right. Correct.
3: Yes.
0: But what's funny, I actually really like the scene with her up on the roof, because like that's just something you would do, you know what I mean?
2: Yeah.
0: Just go sit somewhere. But she clearly has like the pillow and everything. Anyways, it was just this whole side thing was something that I think was really interesting with that character, and it wasn't something that was broadcast, and you really had to kind of look through it because there is, and we're going to get into a lot of the other things, a lot of things happening around this movie.
3: Yes.
0: And I just thought that was an interesting side quest.
2: In the background of this
3: movie. I think that's the part where it is its strength, is that a lot of the times it's not like center of frame, here's the big action. It's that little thing in the corner.
2: And it's so funny every
1: and
2: that's, time.
1: That is like just a reoccurring thing in his movies.
2: Yeah.
1: That he's very good at the little details, at sprinkling in something that I'm sure whenever we get around to watching this a second time, you're going to see something in a frame that you maybe didn't pick up on when we saw it in the theaters, right?
0: 100%.
1: Which is kind of just perfect for what he's done, especially in Under the Silver Lake, and even in It Follows, you know?
0: Yeah.
1: A lot 100%. Of stuff in
0: there. And it's funny because he transfers that action stuff that, you know, when they go into wides and you're seeing, which I love, and it goes also to the interpersonal stuff too.
1: Mm-hmm.
0: Like, he's putting in all these little details, these little, like, Easter eggs, like, hey, like,
2: it's
0: did
2: funny.
0: You pick up on this? Did
3: Inferences.
0: You pick up on this?
2: He does that, like, he'll litter it all throughout the frame. But then there's other times where he'll, like, very strongly draw your attention to something. Like, and I think now is the time to mention that this film has 66 split diopter shots, which if anyone listening doesn't know what a split diopter shot is, probably just look it up. You know,
1: it's hard to explain.
3: Yeah, two subjects like, at different distances that are in focus.
2: In focus, yeah.
1: But it with one, like, very, it's usually, at least in this movie, the one is just very close.
0: Well, that's usually close. How it's used. Yeah. Like, Brian.

0: De Palma is really the one that, that kind of used it more than once and, and was part of his, sort of
1: it was his thing for
0: his
1: a while.
0: Thing. Yeah. And there's a way to do it where you have a device that does that so that it splits it, and that's why you'll see like sort of where the focus is split.
2: Where the edges.
0: Where the edges is kind of soft focus, and that's sort of where the device is now. It what it does do, and what De Palma was so great at is using that to tell part of the story. Mm-hmm. Now, what's hilarious about this is that it is part of the visual language.
2: Yes.
0: However, Dalton even mentioned like there's a split diopter shot of a dinosaur.
1: Yeah.
0: So clearly, it's done in and this gets to the bigger thing, right? Which I think we all enjoyed about this movie is that. It was so tongue-in-cheek.
2: There's a wink.
0: And the whole movie is this giant wink. Like I was talking about with the four main characters, they are very clearly acting very earnestly, acting like they're in a serious movie. And that just heightens the stupidity of what
2: it's
0: they're doing
2: silly
0: and what they're
2: movie.
0: Saying.
1: It's very silly.
0: And that's the thing. It's very silly.
3: It's like the
0: and that makes it better.
2: Yeah.
0: You know.
3: And that's the common thing with comedy, right? At least in a lot of comedy, is you really have to commit to it, or else it feels like it's cheap at that point.
1: Mm-hmm.
3: Anne Hathaway is selling the hell out of this movie. She's really acting terrified.
1: It's her best performance of the year.
3: It sure is.
1: It is.
3: Actually, I haven't seen Mother Mary, so I can't really say anything.
1: Yeah.
3: But
1: you know, it's better than that.
3: Almost certainly, yeah. Right? So,
0: but I
3: do agree with that, right? And so, like, and this movie is really funny, and these are intentional funny moments too.
1: Yeah, yeah.
3: I don't want to give away some of the bigger scenes that I'm talking about.
2: I mean,
0: it's made $47 million worldwide. We can give it away.
3: There is one scene.
1: We want people to discuss.
3: People because I was surprised.
1: We can talk about, let's not like get like. This
2: we'll
1: is exactly what happens,
3: right.
1: But we can be like, yo, there's a really funny snake in that movie.
3: Well, that's the thing. There is a snake monster in this movie. Yeah. And like, see, that's something, because I wouldn't have expected that scene where it just slides in through the window, right? Like, it's just, and so these are very
0: couple
3: clearly,
0: of dinosaurs. That
3: couple dinosaurs that appear.
2: Coupling dinosaurs.
3: Yeah.
0: And the fact that he's really great at this in all of his movies as well, using some of the absurdity to actually tell the story.
2: It becomes an emotional beat.
0: Emotional beat and a through line because Anne Hathaway, though, like I said, maybe you're not rooting for her. I mean, that's one of the really funny things about actually casting both those people is that we already have relationships to them, so you can make them kind of not rootable, and then we're still kind of following them because we have relationships with them outside of the movie. But
3: so
0: the moment that we're alluding to, this is like she does have an emotional roller coaster where she does like, I mean, not for nothing, I don't want to throw other movies under the bus that she's in that came out a couple months ago books and literature and stuff. But in this, she has way more of an emotional through line movie.
1: Yeah. She's a real person in this movie.
0: Right. Even though if it's heightened or exaggerated or hyperbole.
1: But like, you know.
0: You can follow her character with a line of like, this is what she wants and this is what, you know what I mean?
1: She's more than sad, lonely wife. She is a sad, lonely wife, but. There's more to it,
3: right? It's not just like my husband went off to war. You know, there's layers to why she's.
0: And you know
3: lonely,
0: what?
3: Even though she's surrounded by her family at all times.
0: I personally get that critique, but also this is I'm just throwing this out there because you said it, but like. There's a lot of sad, lonely husband characters out there, too.
3: Yeah.
1: Of
3: course.
1: A lot of them. But Anne Hathaway didn't play them.
0: In this case, it's what's his nuts?
3: Ewan McGregor.
0: Yeah. But anyways, both of them are just sad and lonely, essentially. But they do, like, there is an emotional sort of climax in this movie.
1: I would like to say, on your talking about that one scene that is... audacious, but becomes a strong emotional beat.
2: Yes.
1: It's
0: so
1: kind of
0: fun.
1: Genius by him to make it an emotional beat.
0: Yes. Yeah.
1: Studio can't cut that now.
2: Yeah.
3: Right?
1: It's essential.
3: Yeah. Because you can't show what
1: Studio
3: that later
1: would've
3: in
1: Studio
3: would
1: have cut that in a heartbeat.
3: 100% they would have.
1: He was like, try it now.
3: Yeah.
2: Yeah.
3: Mm-hmm. This movie makes no sense. We can't go back and shoot it. You want to call Anne Hathaway? Get her back from the 17 movies she's doing this year?
1: Yeah, exactly.
3: Call her back?
0: The only reason... you can get him for a sandwich, but the reason why this movie is going to make its budget back is because of Anne Hathaway.
2: Yeah. Star
0: so you can't be you can't be messing around. You know what I mean?
3: 100% Yeah, and it, like this movie, not, like, it's not just funny. There are moments in it too that it, I think it's blending of tones is something that again he's very very good at because Under the Silver Lake, which I think we'll probably get into in the second half little bit. Is very good at that. There are specific horror elements that really shine in in Under the Silver Lake, but it also is like, you know, a stoner comedy sometimes. Whereas in this movie, it is very funny in moments, but the thrilling chase scenes when there's a dinosaur, really engaging. You know,
1: also a lot of dinosaurs. Which
3: yes,
1: is great.
3: A lot of different kind of dinosaurs too,
0: which is
1: a lot
0: really
1: of good
0: cool.
1: dinosaurs.
0: Yeah, I'm like, oh, I haven't seen like a prehistoric turtle before.
2: Yeah, not just dinosaurs. Yeah, that's a thing too.
0: Is this the time where you're going to bring out the list of dinosaurs?
1: I have it.
0: Okay, good. But gotta tease them. Gotta tease them for second half.
2: Yeah, the sheer number that they have in this movie for the budget that it was made with is insane because they look good.
1: And they look good and they look better than bigger budget movies that are out.
0: Look better than Jurassic World Rebirth.
3: Yeah. And they got plants in this movie too, like prehistoric plants. That's like, that's one of the biggest like beats at the very beginning.
1: Yeah.
3: Right? So, I mean, a lot of well-crafted research clearly went into this movie.
1: I think what it is, like with his other movies, specifically Under the Silver Lake, he is like, okay, David Robert Mitchell is like an obsessive. Like he's like a paranoid schizophrenic level of obsessive. And I talked about it a little bit when I reviewed it on Letterboxd, but like for me, it seems like the way Under the Silver Lake seemed to be like his obsessions as like a teenager, early adult. This is like his childhood obsession of like 80s movies and dinosaurs.
2: Yeah.
1: And I just know, like, there's a part where the kids look at the Book of Dinosaurs. You know that's his book.
3: Right? Oh, yeah.
1: Like, you know he,
0: or
1: like,
0: he had it at one point.
1: Or he's like, this is the exact book I read when I was a kid. And he...
0: The exact Playboy article.
1: The exact
0: I was
1: Playboy
0: reading
1: article
0: under,
1: he was reading.
0: Under the Superman blanket.
1: But, like, he's... You know what he was like, I love this dinosaur. I gotta show it. I love this. I gotta show it. And he's like imagining, he's probably thought about like when he was a kid, he was like, I'm just picturing like he probably lived with the woods behind him. Mm-hmm. He's like, imagine if a dinosaur just came out of there. And then he's been thinking about it forever and just decided to make, and that's why I love his movies is they're insane and they're weird and funny, but it's also like you can tell it's him as an artist going like, this is straight from my brain and things I've thought about for so long. And like, maybe that's why it takes him so long to make a movie. I don't care if it takes him 8 years and we get End of Oak Street. I'm thrilled. Take another 8 years.
0: Take another.
1: Know?
0: Yeah.
1: Well, he's got another one cooking right now.
2: Oh,
1: but.
2: Yeah.
3: I heard he's also got a writing credit on an upcoming horror movie that, is a little bit more unfortunate, but,
1: is that Five Nights at Freddy's?
3: Sure is.
1: Yeah.
3: I hope that's just a rumor.
2: Yeah, we don't know yet.
1: I think he's
0: off
1: that.
0: To help pay off this movie.
1: Yeah.
3: I think that's fine, actually.
1: I think he's off that. I don't think he's doing it anymore.
3: The good reviews got him off of that movie. Yeah. Thank goodness.
1: I would love to see that. They're like, what is that?
3: Right?
1: Because, like, that's horror for kids.
0: It is,
1: And it's like, what are you doing there?
0: Yeah.
1: It's weird that this movie, I mean, it's not that weird, like, once you see it, but that, like, it's a... In Canada, it's a PG-rated movie. It's he's kind of bringing back that, like, when you're kids and you get to see something, and then it's like you almost like shouldn't be, like, it toes the line, and like like I can't wait for people to be like, oh, there's a new dinosaur movie out. Let's bring my 10-year-old. Then he comes back and he's just like, oh my god, there was some stuff in that movie. Like,
3: now
1: that's
3: they have to answer some. The parents have to answer some very uncomfortable questions.
1: About
3: what some of these dinosaurs are doing.
1: Yeah,
3: let's take a quick commercial break, and then when we come back, we'll talk a little bit more about the end of Oak Street. Don't go anywhere. You're listening to Outside the Frame, London's only movie talk show.
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3: 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We are just in the midst of talking about the end of Oak Street. Mm-hmm. A very, very fun movie that we all got to see yesterday.
0: So I have two things.
3: Okay.
0: Number one, consensus here, because like people, like we're going to start cooking on a few other things. And then we're going to have to leave. Consensus here, I mean, I gave it 4 stars on Letterboxd. I think this will, unless something crazy happens, personally, will probably make my top 10 of the year. So that's where this is for me, personally.
2: Yeah. I think I'm in the ballpark of like 4 stars also. I was thinking on it a bit yesterday just to like see how I landed on it.
1: Yeah.
2: But I think overall it's just a fun time.
1: It's a really good time.
2: It delivered what it set out to do, and I applaud it for that reason.
1: Yeah.
0: It literally is one of a very few handful of new movies this year that I'm excited to watch again.
2: Yeah, absolutely.
0: And the more that I thought about it, and that I've talked to, I was talking to a few people at work today about it too. The more I talk about it, the more I like it.
1: Mm-hmm. Mm-hmm.
0: You know, because I'm like, oh yeah, and then this happens.
2: When you start thinking about how it escalates, there's so many things in the movie.
3: The amount of times that, because I in our seating arrangement for people listening. It was Dalton, Maddie, Mike, and then myself. And the amount of times that I heard beside me, that's so awesome. Mike said, "I could hear Mike going, that's sick."
0: Yeah, dude.
3: It was, and that's the thing. Like, that's like that's the type of movie that you want to go to and see, especially when one like this. Uh-huh. You know, like an adventure movie should feel like a lot of fun and should be.
2: Go see it in theaters,
3: and we saw it with a pretty good crowd too. Yep. They were pretty receptive. They were pretty laughing. They were laughing at it too.
1: The snake bit that got them.
2: Well,
1: they got everybody. They got everybody.
0: Did you rate it on Letterboxd?
3: No, I haven't. I haven't rated it. I was kind of letting it like simmer a little bit as well.
1: Elijah, but, 3.5.
3: You know me.
1: I know you.
3: You know me.
2: I believe and a heart.
3: Yeah, maybe I have a heart.
0: I believe Dalton, you gave it 4 as well.
1: I gave it 4. Yeah. I thought about the 4.5 for the experience. But
0: I know.
1: I'm like,
0: I know.
1: I'm like, you know what?
0: I thought about the same thing.
1: I'm gonna let myself have the joy of bumping it up when I rewatch it.
3: Yeah.
1: You know, I gotta have a little room for the bump. You know.
2: Mm-hmm. Yeah.
3: Always feels better to go back and give it a little bump up than a bump down.
1: Absolutely, I
3: jumped the gun on that one.
1: Absolutely.
0: Okay, so this should be. I was thinking about, you know, how we would sort of and start talking about Under the Silver Lake, because the two movies, I mean, thematically not really similar.
2: No,
1: there's some filmmaking similarities.
0: Yes, same filmmaker, obviously.
2: Yes.
0: So I think this is an interesting place to start, and I'm not sure what you guys think. There's kind of two levels to what I'm going to say, okay? There's in the sort of film critic community at large, there are a bunch of filmmakers that just so happen to be around the age that I'm at, okay? Mm-hmm. Late 30s into sort of your early to late 40s, okay? These are some of the biggest filmmakers that we have right now, some of the most interesting filmmakers. And there's a critique on them, and not necessarily a negative one, that all of these filmmakers are riffing, if not obsessed with, their youth. And they insert them.
1: They insert
0: that into their films. Not so much unlike Camp Miasma, for example. So this is something that, and like I said, a lot of people bring this up. And if you listen to different podcasts or read different sort of critiques on movies, and you know, and this is around the whether it's Jane or Gerwig or Jordan Peele, Mitchell, all like all of these Chazelle, all of these people are kind of obsessed with a certain period of time, and they have 5 things that they love so much, and they this is the negative part that what these people will say, that all of these movies are just riffing on those things, right?
1: Yeah.
0: Here's the interesting part, that because I think that is a theme, I would say, a huge theme that connects the two movies of Under the Silver Lake and End of Oak Street in different ways. But there is this obsession, as almost Dalt was talking about, of like, okay, this is Spielberg or him obsessed with, you know, Disney or Disney dinosaurs, you know,
1: Silver
0: different
1: Lake,
0: things.
1: It's like
0: Silver Lake.
2: Noir,
0: it's pop culture.
1: Pop culture. Yeah.
0: It's pop culture. It's music. It's all of these things. My thing is this, and this is just, I don't know how, if you guys have heard of this or heard people talk about things like this. My thing is this, and this is why, one of the reasons why I love film so much is because if you just look at the last 15 years, you could make that assessment and be like, wow, all these people are just, you know, Gerwig does Barbie and, you know, and then, you know, who, like Jordan Peele does a movie that, you know, of all the movies he loved, you know, all mashed into one, you know, and all these, once you start seeing behind the curtain, you're like, all this is the same. But why film is so great is because we don't just have 15 years of film, right?
1: Yeah.
0: We have 100 years of film. So a lot of the things, and this is where it leads into sort of what I personally feel on this and when people talk about it, is that to me it's a little annoying and a little surface level sort of critic speak when people say that. And I think it's kind of demeaning and almost like reducing really interesting filmmakers of the modern day to be like, essentially what they're saying is no one will be as interesting as Spielberg. No one will be as interesting as De Palma. Mm-hmm. No one will be as interesting as Kubrick, right? But what's interesting is that if you actually go back and start watching their movies.
1: Yeah, they did the exact same thing.
0: They're doing the exact same thing,
2: it's not
0: right?
2: A new concept.
1: Yeah, Spielberg was just watching John Ford movies nonstop.
0: Right. So where do you does that mean that Spielberg, you know, is just will always be infinitely better than any modern day filmmaker?
1: Well, he'll never be John Ford, you know, with that argument.
0: But that's what I'm saying I think it's just such a very small minded way of looking at things, and I think it reduces films like Under the Silver Lake or what Gerwig's doing or what Peele's doing or Chazelle or any of these, like I say, we'll call them, for lack of a better word, millennial filmmakers.
1: Yeah.
0: What Jane's doing, for example, you could look at Jane's work and just be like, well, this person is clearly obsessed with 90s TV shows and slasher movies, and that's all they put in their movies.
1: But it's so reductive.
0: That's so reductive. And like I said, there is no, like every other filmmaker that those people would speak to is like, well, that's a real film. It's like, yeah, they were doing that too, dude. Like,
3: yeah, for
0: like,
3: sure.
0: All and of them were doing it.
3: I think there's a certain way to go about, because I do agree with you, and I think there's a certain way to go about telling somebody or you know, getting the message across, you know, Jane, they're very influenced by, you know, David Lynch or something like that.
1: Yeah.
3: David Robert Mitchell, clearly influenced by Steven Spielberg for this film.
1: Sure.
3: There's a way to say that they might be, you know, trying to, or they're trying their hand at a film that back in the day this person would have done or is in the same similar style or vein.
1: Absolutely.
3: And I think there's nothing wrong with pointing out their influences.
0: Absolutely not.
3: But there's a tasteful way to do it.
0: Well, it's not just tasteful. It's the way that certain...
1: That can't be your only argument.
0: That can't be...
3: Correct. Yeah.
0: Right. Your only critique of a person's movie. Like, to me, it's really dumb, especially when you look at David Lynch. Well, what do you think? David Lynch was just like, yeah, he's a one-of-one guy, but that guy was also influenced by a ton
3: of
0: stuff.
3: Yeah.
0: So
1: Lost Highway didn't just come out of nowhere.
0: Yeah. Like,
2: I think it's partly, though, that it's building off of something, as opposed to, I think where people are correct with this assumption is when they're like, you remember that thing? You like
1: that's
2: that
1: J.
2: thing?
1: J. Abrams
2: Do you like that thing? I'll show you that thing you
0: I
2: like.
0: Agree
1: that's why
0: with
1: I'm
0: you.
1: Glad
2: so
1: he
2: that's
1: didn't
2: what
1: correct
2: we
1: this
2: are
1: move.
2: Not Great saying point. Is happening here.
1: Absolutely.
0: Correct.
2: It is taking a history, it's taking a language, and
0: yes.
2: it's building off of it and making it something new. So I don't think.
0: Yes. No, I 100% agree with you, because there is a difference between the example in horror I'll use is the newest Texas Chainsaw Massacre or like these sort of, or legacy sequels, right? Do you remember? It's the Member Berries from South Park.
2: You remember this?
0: Right.
2: We'll show you that person again.
0: That's not what I'm talking about. That's why I started this little discussion with. I'm not talking about, you know, random directors that are making genre pieces or whatever. Like, I'm talking about people that are nominated for Oscars that are in the zeitgeist of these are important filmmakers, right? They're not just pointing to things, because I find that annoying too. But then My problem with this just the thing that I find annoying is that someone will take that, and it's a lot of pretentious film critics will take that, take a movie like Under the Silver Lake, which we'll talk about, or take something like End of Oak Street and reduce it to what you're saying.
2: Yep.
0: And that's not what's going on here.
1: Like, both of those films have very valid things you can criticize.
0: Yes.
1: Yeah. But they never do. Like Under the Silver Lake, is it a lot? Is it super bloated? Yeah.
0: Yeah.
1: End of Oak Street, is the first act maybe a little long? Yeah.
0: Sure.
1: But, like, that's not what you hear people talk about with any of those movies. It's just, like, I'm smarter than this film because I can see what influenced them. And it's like, but that's
2: they
1: not...
2: They want you to see the influences.
0: Yeah. That's right.
1: They're, no, they're smarter than you are. Trust
0: that's
1: me.
0: That's right.
3: Can I ask how... just because the audience doesn't know this, you three know that this was... this was my first time watching Under the Silver Lake.
1: Yes.
3: So I want to genuinely ask, like, to build on your point, Mike. Mm-hmm. What were critics saying for Under the Silver Lake? Because when I was watching this, I was like, I see different elements. Like, I see the noir elements for sure, I'm not looking at that thinking, oh, he ripped that completely from this person. But were people saying that upon its release?
0: No one was saying anything.
1: Nobody saw it.
2: Just to give a quick history. Yeah. It came out at Cannes, and then it got picked up by A24, and then they were like, uh-oh, what do we do with this movie?
1: Yeah.
2: So they just did nothing with
0: nothing.
2: It. They just dumped it.
0: Dumped it.
2: It went on like,
1: it was
2: I don't
1: like a,
2: even...
1: a week or two in theaters.
2: Yeah, like not maybe... even like a full...
3: Well, because 2018, correct? So that would have been Hereditary year as well. So they... And that also came out in the summer. So they had a hit on their hands and so they didn't want to take away from that. Or that's what I would assume is that they didn't want to take away from that.
2: They didn't know what to do with it.
3: Yeah. Also that,
1: because, like,
3: it's a hard film to market.
1: What do you do with that?
3: Yeah. How do you market this kind of film?
0: That It Follows was a cult hit and people love that movie.
2: Yeah.
0: And
2: yeah.
0: It's 4 years after that movie comes out. And, you know, he does have somewhat of a following. People are looking forward to what he's doing next. Mm-hmm. And so there was this, like, anticipation.
1: Do you think it was a little too long, though?
0: It is too long, sure.
1: No, like, no, I mean, like in between.
0: Oh, in between. Oh, the movie itself is too long, too. No, it is, but that's, we now know is his bag, which is, like, what I'll mention here to your point is that at that particular time, there hadn't been enough movies yet in the millennial, quote, with, again, lack of a better term for these directors. They had all just made their first films, like, within the last 5 years. So you have Hereditary that's just about to come out. You have, you know, Get Out came out the year before, right? So they hadn't really built, like, when was Lady Bird? Lady Bird was
2: same
0: what?
3: 2017.
0: So
3: yeah.
0: These are all for, like, they haven't built this whole thing yet. But Lady Bird's another perfect example of this, of like, oh, it's just riffing on these three films. And it's like, yeah, but, okay. It's not even a movie I like, but I can clearly see this person has way more to say than just, like, being like, hey, remember that movie? Like, Greta has a lot more to say than just that. Yeah. So, anyways, they hadn't built enough of filmography
2: yet. It's
0: become
2: an internet talking point, too. Like,
0: it has.
2: It's one of those things, right?
1: It's almost like buzzwords.
0: It is, which is one of the annoying parts about it. People can use it to sound smart. But
2: part of the reason that I also wanted to do this, because I wanted to talk about Under the Silver Lake, because it's underseen.
0: Yes.
2: But also, I want to know, Elijah.
1: Yes.
2: What did you think of it?
0: Because you know all three of us like it, right?
3: Like it.
1: Yeah,
3: we like it. These two love it.
1: We won't be offended if you don't like it.
2: No, I genuinely just want to hear what you
0: thought. What's your take?
3: I held off on my Letterboxd review and my Letterboxd. I have it in my notes app just because I was I didn't want
2: to.
0: 1.5 stars.
1: That'd be awesome.
3: 3.5. No, it's not. I gave this, or I'm going to once I get there, I gave this movie 4 stars.
1: Okay.
3: Because I really had a good time with this. Mm-hmm. The first 30 minutes of this movie, I thought you guys were trolling me. I was like, there's no way. Like, there's no way this is the movie that you guys think is a 5-star movie. There are characters in the first 30 minutes. It might have been the first time they've ever spoke English or they've ever, like, had to be on camera.
0: Mm-hmm,
3: there's the one I think about very clearly is he goes to I think it's a video rental store or a comic book store.
1: The comic book store.
3: Yeah. And the guy behind the counter
1: he's awesome.
3: Is talking like he's never delivered dialogue before. Mm-hmm. And it's just it's odd to wrap my head around. But the more it goes on, the more I really started to enjoy it, because then I just got sucked up into it, and I don't even care. Like, obviously the whole point is that he's trying to unravel this mystery about this girl that moved into his apartment complex.
2: Mm-hmm.
3: And that's really like the That's the best way to say it. That's the hook of the movie.
2: That's the hook. And is that the point?
0: No.
2: Is that
0: absolutely. The point? No.
3: Is that, yeah, exactly. No. And so, but the more it went on,
0: That's the first layer to a very big onion.
2: Yes. Many layers.
3: Yes. And like, and by the time I was halfway through the movie, I stopped even caring at that point because I was just so.
1: You're just along for the ride. Yeah.
3: That's exactly it. Once you let yourself go, once you just let Jesus take the wheel.
0: This is one of those movies where, like, if you were watching it on your TV in the first 15 minutes, and then you just skipped ahead. You know how you can skip scenes
2: on the train, and you just
0: skip to the, I don't know, hour, like an hour 50 minutes in. You'd be like,
1: what is happening?
0: Where is it? Am I in the same movie?
3: Well, like, and that's the other thing that I wanted to mention is that Andrew Garfield in this movie is... He's something special.
1: Yeah, like, he's really good.
2: Really well cast.
3: To your point, if you had seen what he was doing, like, with his character in the first 30 minutes of this movie, and then skipped to like halfway through the movie, then skipped to a third, you would think he's acting as a different character.
1: Yeah,
3: in like three different characters in this movie, but it's just the natural progression of his character.
1: Yeah, I love when he gets manic.
3: Like, yes,
1: he's so good.
3: But like, I love when he gets that way too. He's doing a pretty good stoner guy impression in the beginning. There's a scene towards the back end where he runs into what I assume is his ex.
2: Yes.
3: Kind of, it's very touching. Like,
2: I love that scene.
3: I love it. Like, it was genuinely, it kind of took me by surprise too.
2: So subtle the way because they never are like, we used to date each other. It's just like very, they kind of briefly touch on it, and you just go, oh, yeah. That's why he's like this.
3: Yeah,
1: exactly.
2: The whole movie.
3: And the fact that he's constantly reminded about it because he constantly has to
1: through advertising, which he's obsessed with.
3: Yeah.
0: Well, one of the most, obviously, I think if you were to look this up on social media, one of the scenes that is the standout scene here is the piano player,
1: the songwriter.
2: Ooh. What did you think about that scene?
0: And this is why I kind of like in some ways set up the things that I was talking about in terms of. People like filmmakers being obsessed with nostalgia because this is him like dismantling that right is looking into that and being like you love all this stuff and you idolize all this stuff but it's literally nothing.
3: Yeah, and it's done so cynically at this part.
0: That's my personal favorite thing about the movie is that if you listen to the show, these people around me know I love a depressing, very depressing, but more specific,
1: cynical,
0: nihilistic movie. So, and this, I'm not saying that this movie is just that.
3: No.
0: It's not.
3: No,
1: but it has.
0: However, it has those.
2: A pretty,
0: yeah, it's very, it's put in there as a pretty, so something that that's one of the things that I latched onto in this movie is that in the conspiracy theory nature, I think. Being like coming out when it did is just really smart and has a lot of foresight, I think. Remember, this is 2 years before COVID, when basically that guy is just
1: everyone.
0: It's just
1: everyone.
0: And I think all of that, it's such smart writing, smart filmmaking. And it's definitely not a movie for everybody.
3: For sure.
0: It is not for general audiences. It's really not. I think
2: if you let yourself accept what you're getting into, I think people came in with weird expectations. I don't know if that's because
1: they sold it weird.
2: Yeah, like I don't know what
1: weird.
2: That is.
3: Yeah.
2: But
3: yeah.
2: I think it's also like people are like, this is a mystery movie, and no, it's not.
0: No.
2: That's only one small element.
0: That's what gets you in the door.
3: Yeah.
0: Right,
3: yeah.
0: That's the hook. But the movie's so much more.
3: And that's why I just ended up really, really loving what I was watching, because the more he starts to unravel this, the more the movie just starts to unravel, right? Yeah. And it really,
0: well, to Maddie's point is that why I say that is because most general audiences they and this is not a knock. It's just it's not a to B to C movie.
3: Exactly.
2: Expecting.
0: So it's you do have to do the thing that you're saying.
2: Yeah.
0: But most people won't do that.
1: Yeah, it's a more challenging movie for an audience.
0: Yes.
2: Yes.
1: I got a question for you.
3: Okay.
1: Who do you think that Sam is the dog killer?
3: Hmm.
1: Do you guys think that?
2: I want to hear Elijah's first.
1: Yeah.
2: Yeah.
3: They do. There's enough.
1: It's a tough question.
3: It is a tough question, especially because like it's on my first watch.
1: But that's why I'm like, what was your impression just on the first watch? You don't have to like prove your work. I'm just curious what the impression was that you had.
3: Show your work, Elijah. Yeah. If I had to guess right now, there's a scene. The scene towards the end with the homeless king.
1: That's his name.
0: That's his name.
3: Really, really. It's hard for me to buy why he has those dog biscuits.
1: Even after that scene by the pool?
2: With the girlfriend.
1: With how heartbroken he was?
3: Yeah. Even then, like, it's still a bit of a reach to me. Mm-hmm. So I get that many. Right? Two?
2: He's holding on to those.
1: Yeah. But he's got two on him, but he's been handing those out throughout the movie.
3: Right? Oh, yeah.
1: So yeah, he had more than two in there, you know?
3: Yeah. And he didn't just buy them. There's no scene that says, oh, he met this girl, he saw that she has a dog, and now he gets the cookies.
1: He's had them.
3: And so,
1: he has quite a few visions of dog-related things, people barking at him.
3: Mm-hmm.
1: Also,
0: that's how the movie opens.
1: And what made him pick up the Under the Silver Lake comic? It was about the dog killer.
3: That's right. Mm-hmm. That's right.
1: So, what do you guys think?
2: I don't think it matters in the movie.
1: No, it doesn't matter at all. Absolutely does not.
2: Like, textually in the movie, like, I don't think he is. Because I think it's almost like it's a myth. It's a legend. It's part of, you know, the town. So mm-hmm. I'm not like out, like being like, oh, he spent that night doing that. And that's like, mm-hmm. that's not really like what I'm assuming.
1: Doesn't really fit his character either.
2: No, yeah. I think it is more like there's like some hypocrisy with some of the things he says. Mm-hmm. And I, you know, go back and forth. There's dream scenes. There's things that call into account like what he actually thinks and what he's actually doing. So I think it's just like another wrinkle to the story that's like not supposed to give you an answer, nor do I think he needs to be.
1: No, but you know, David Robert Mitchell is putting stuff in there like that because he's like, I want all of you to be obsessive little freaks.
2: Yeah. Mm-hmm. And on top of that, because part of it is like, it doesn't matter. Like the answer does not matter in this movie, mm-hmm. but at the end of the movie, the parrot is saying something. You go, what is the parrot saying? So he's like, I got you.
1: You have no idea what's
2: You do care.
1: You do
2: and
1: care.
2: Then they have ciphers throughout the movie and on the billboards and all the things.
1: The
2: and
1: credits.
2: People online have been going into this movie for years trying to crack the code still. And it's like, he got you.
1: Yeah. If you guys want an absolute, like, if you want to just waste a day, everyone listening as well, Google the screenplay for this movie.
2: Yeah.
1: It is awesome. It's like almost every other page is like a page of ads from like old Playboy magazines and like the Nintendo Power stuff. Like it's all in there. The script is like, I don't know, 140 pages long or something. And it's just, or maybe even long, maybe 160. Mm-hmm. And it's like so many of the pages are just codes written in there, advertising. Like it's written like the movie you're watching where you're like, this guy's out of his mind. And but it's incredible. That screenplay is incredible.
3: I'd love to know what Andrew Garfield was thinking when he got that script.
0: Well, he was thinking, I gotta zag after this Spider-Man debacle.
2: Yeah.
3: That was like
0: kind of
3: 6 years after he was four years after.
1: No, 2016 was Spider-Man 2, I think.
3: 2014.
1: Was it?
3: Yeah.
1: Was it 2012 and 2014?
3: Yeah.
1: Okay.
3: Yeah.
1: Still
3: though, like, yeah. And but this was also 2 years after he got nominated for an Oscar.
0: Right. Also, you have to take into consideration when they were shooting. When they were shooting it versus when it came out.
2: That's
0: so it's
2: also,
0: not like. Yeah. Anyway, and when he actually said yes.
1: Yeah, the script draft, if you look at like when it was written, it was significantly earlier than the movie came out.
3: Yeah, okay.
0: So to build on what Maddie was saying, for me, in that it doesn't matter in the sense of that was, I just look at that as a way to get him into the journey and to give him something to obsessive like put his energy into that gets him to peel away all these layers and to discover all these things. And really at the end of the day, it doesn't really matter. It's similar to the ending of The Thing, for example, where people are like, is it this or is it that? It's like, well, it's probably the most obvious answer.
1: Yeah,
0: you know, Dalton and I talk about that a lot when it comes to conspiracy theories or endings of movies. This is the same way. I will say he does it in End of Oak Street as well. I brought up something when we were chatting about it where, you know, there is a moment at the end of the movie where, you know, it is a quote unquote different family that is now back in this timeline.
2: Yeah.
0: So what happened to that other family, you know, is a question.
3: Right.
0: And he doesn't really answer the question. Like, as far as I know. Now, I have to watch it a second time. Maybe there is hints of what happens. But It is. He does love, you know, leaving questions to be answered, and mm-hmm. and for the audience, like what you were saying about, like, he got you. The best is that the mirror. It's a mirror image. Like, you just turned into the Andrew Garfield character in the movie, which is the joke, right?
1: Yeah,
0: and so
1: that's why I thought, in the spirit of this movie, I'm going to ask you guys to go down the rabbit hole.
2: Yeah.
1: I was like, I don't want the. It doesn't. I want the. You guys got to get manic right now. For a second.
3: What I will say about this
0: so
3: movie.
0: So you liked it. This is a long
3: loved
0: way of
3: it.
0: Saying.
3: Loved it. Okay. Four stars for me is a love.
1: That's
3: like,
1: true.
3: I think if you get a 4 stars from me, I thought this. I thought it was great.
2: And mind you, it's your first time watching it. And it does.
3: I was just going to say.
2: It does feel different watching this movie for
1: it's
2: another
1: a great
2: time.
1: Rewatch.
2: Yeah.
3: The moment the credits started rolling, the first thing I thought of was, I need to watch this again.
2: Down the road,
0: this is one that you have to unpack, that you'll revisit. It's not one maybe that you'll think about often, but they'll all of a sudden something will happen. You'll be like, maybe I should just give that another.
2: Yeah, maybe I should throw that one on.
0: And then you'll discover something else about it or whatever. It's a really interesting, cool movie. In the same way, obviously, It Follows was a much more pop hit. Mm. In the same way. Under the Silver Lake and of Oak Street are similar in the sense of my feeling is I'm just glad they both exist. And it is crazy
2: that they both
0: do exist.
3: Yeah. Even if I didn't like this movie, I was still under the belief that, you know, it hadn't even finished. And I was like, I am so glad that someone actually gave this guy enough money to make this movie. And a production company like A24 put it out. Even if they botched the release, they still put it out so that people could see.
1: We talked to someone who passed on the movie.
0: Yeah.
1: He said the script was unbelievable. He goes, but I have no idea what to do with this.
3: Wow.
0: That's true.
2: Yeah, hard movie.
3: Yeah. I need to hear this off air. Yeah. But
1: I forgot to bring the Playboy issue from.
0: You even took a picture of it.
1: I took a picture of it. You can post the picture of my picture on Instagram.
3: Can I?
2: Well.
1: Yeah, there's nothing indecent on it.
3: Okay, then we're good. Yeah. Right on.
1: We'll put dinosaurs on it.
2: Yeah, just cover it up.
1: Cover it up.
3: General outside the frame consensus, both Under the Silver Lake and The End of Oak Street.
0: Two thumbs up.
3: Go watch them.
0: Yes. They both rip very hard.
3: The End of Oak Street just came out. Make sure you go see it. That's everything for today. We have to get to trivia.
2: Yeah.
3: Next week, though.
0: It's my birthday episode.
1: Oh,
0: right?
1: Yeah.
3: And we have no idea what's
2: going on.
3: Nobody
2: knows what's happening.
3: Yeah. It's almost like this was by design.
2: Yes.
3: So whatever it's going to be, I know if it's true to Mike's ethos, it's going to be chaotic.
0: It should be fun.
1: Yeah.
3: So with that said, my name is Elijah.
2: I'm Maddie.
0: I'm Mike.
1: I'm Dalton.
3: We will see you all either tonight at 8 p.m. or next week. Take care of yourselves until then.
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I am DJ Unsubscribe. 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It's also an app that you can download. And speaking of which, I don't know if anybody does this, but I found this cool thing last night. Did you know that there's like live feeds on YouTube from just like places, live cameras, you know, all over the world? You can just like tune in, like Times Square or like the jungle in the Amazon or something. It's pretty wild, very interesting. So I don't know, sort of nice to have that, just like live feeds of like the streets. There was like a random small town somewhere in like, I don't even know where. It was like South Carolina or something, or Iowa or Maine or something. It was really cool. I think it was Iowa, actually. Yeah, check it out. It's just free stuff on YouTube.

0: Jesus, right? John McClane, I owe you one.
1: Damn right you owe me. You got any idea what those guys are doing to my shop right
0: Chill
1: now?
0: Chill out, Jesus.
1: Trying to relate to me? Talk like a white man.
0: Look, Jesus, I'm sorry you got involved.
1: Why you keep calling me Jesus? I look Puerto Rican to you.
0: Guy back there called you Jesus.
1: He didn't say Jesus. He said, hey, Zeus. My name is Zeus.
0: Zeus?
1: Yeah, Zeus. As in father of Apollo, Mount Olympus. Don't fuck with me or I'll...

0: Anyway, lots to get to, but before we do, we've got another check of the weather from Mr. Roker. Al, it is such a pretty morning, isn't it?
1: It is a perfect fall morning here, although it's not fall yet, so it's still a perfect summer morning. And good advice, hug a nurse today. Where are you from?
2: Youngstown.
1: What are you doing here?

I know that you have said that much of the music we listen to today echoes some of the music we heard, say, 100 years ago or more.

are tuned in to Arcade Blues every Tuesday. Today is June 16. If you're wondering, I'm going to timestamp everything so you know if I'm live or not. Not that there's anything wrong with listening to reruns. Maybe I should start a blog and post all my playlists there. I don't know. The number to call or text is 519-661-3600. So we had some thunderstorms today, so that was nice. Hopefully we can keep that up. We have two more months of summer left. Summer started like May 1st for me, so, but you know, it's been pretty cool so far, so not too bad, really.

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0: $10. I laugh at you. Please do note, this is no ordinary comic book. It is in perma-mint condition. If you spill soda on it, the drops fly off harmlessly onto lesser comics.
1: Oh.
0: Yes, you are quite correct to gasp. Also note the price, $25.
1: We had to buy lunch for that homeless guy.
2: While my son's at fat camp, I cleaned out his room. How much will you give me for this?
0: Probably nothing, but let us see. Who? Handwritten script for Star Wars by George Lucas? Princess Leia's anti-jiggle breast tape. Film reel labeled alternate ending. Luke's father is Chewbacca. Oh! Oh! I'll give you $5 for the box.
2: Sold.

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Weirdo Experimental Tuesdays. Stay tuned for, I think the show is called Dreams I Manifest, coming up after this. And then at 9, it's Beyond Beyond, a.k.a. live footage of the Titanic sinking. And then it gets even weirder, so it's just Tuesdays, you know? Okay, I'm going to play one of my favorite songs right now of this genre.

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0: degrees. Dan Pulcher along with Cam Carmen. That means it'll be 21 degrees warmer than normal.
1: Way above normal due to an offshore flow there, and the Santa Ana winds really kicking into high gear, and that spells some very warm weather, poolside weather, if you will.

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